0: in the bodies that they're born in before they undertake any kind of treatment that shouldn't have to be undone.
1: Well said. Very quickly, Jack. Also, I think that a lot of the trans and kids movement is deeply homophobic in nature because you're telling a lot of the time gay kids that they're born in the wrong body simply because they're attracted to the same sex.
2: Yeah, certainly. I mean, a lot of the sort of LGB community has said that, especially, you know, if you... Yeah, there used to be things called tomboys. You know, little girls would run around and play in the mud. And I think now, you know, that is now a sign of being in the wrong body. But I will just say, it is interesting to see the shift from Republicans now. I can remember back in the Biden era, a lot of Republicans, again, in places like Texas, for example, were blocking bills that were going against this, regulating these, you know, brutal, you know, pseudoscience, demonic surgery. So it's very, very good that that Trump has now whipped them back into shape.
1: Okay. Stuart, sorry, push for time. I'll catch up with you on this in the next hour, if you don't mind. Sorry, still ahead on The Late Show Live. What do you make of a Brit topping the polls in America to become the next governor of California? Steve Hilton, David Cameron's former head of strategy. But also tonight, some of the president's top officials are pushing for a major escalation in the Iran war, which could completely change global politics. More on that in a sec. Don't go anywhere.
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1: Hello, good morning, happy Sunday, hope you're well. Live from London tonight, this is GB News with the story shaping Britain and America. Britain fights back. Sir Keir Starmer and David Lammy brand the Unite the Kingdom rally divisive and frightening, but are they deliberately smearing patriotism?
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0: Northern England, parts of Wales, the West Country as well. Some bands of showers also pushing eastwards across the rest of England, but some spells of sunshine too to end the day. And then further bands of showers pushing across much of the country as we get towards the early hours, merging into some longer spells of rain. But in between, there'll be some clear spells under the clearest skies tonight across parts of Northern Ireland and Scotland. Temperatures falling close to freezing in the countryside, but elsewhere holding up around 6 to 9 Celsius. So Monday is going to be a mixed start. Some spells of sunshine for Northern Ireland and Scotland, cloudier for England and Wales, with showery rain pushing eastwards across the country. But some brighter spells developing as the morning progresses. Elsewhere, the clouds bubbling to give some showers as we move through the day. And then by the late afternoon, another area of rain starting to move into Northern Ireland. Temperatures ranging towards the mid-teens, but feeling warm in the sunshine in the southeast.
1: Today, clouds overhead, total zen within. 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
21: It's incredible.

0: to question it even, let alone if they seek to disagree categorically. Look, I mean, universities definitely, there's an extent to which freedom of speech is absolutely under threat. And I think that's really ironic when you think about the fact that you go to university to learn, you go there crucially to be challenged. And the fact that you've now got academics running scared because a student could theoretically report you for saying something in a seminar, suggesting something in a lecture that doesn't quite go with the times when it comes to so-called modern, up-to-the-minute viewpoints. I mean, the gender debate, if you like, is definitely one of the more emotional, more upsetting, more kind of murky yes. ones. And that's why I think this speech was a really important moment. Again, not because I made it, but because it symbolises something that has been true for a very, very long time, which is that not all students and not all young women are willing to go along with this absolute lie that men and women are somehow interchangeable categories.
1: Maeve, you're absolutely brilliant. And I want to say congratulations to you for speaking the truth. I know our audience is saying it's so good to see young people have some common sense, which I think this is what this is all about. Maeve, thank you so much for coming in tonight. You're an absolute star.
0: A pleasure.
1: We've got a couple of rights of replies here because we have reached out to Cambridge University. In a past statement, a spokesman for the student union has said this. The student union is and has always been very clear on this. We value, support and celebrate trans inclusivity. And a BBC spokesman said, BBC News has taken a number of actions relating to our reporting of sex and gender, including updating the new style guide and sharing new guidance, making our social affairs editor responsible for this coverage. And where there have been concerns about particular stories, we have addressed them. We continue to review our coverage to reflect developments such as the Supreme Court ruling. The BBC's editor of news content, Richard Burgess, also said that last November that the broadcaster had made mistakes of its coverage of transgender issues. All right, look, coming up at 10 p.m.
2: Overall, the energy's been quite lively. People have been singing and dancing. I haven't seen anything crazy negative, I'll be honest.
1: I'm going to have loads more to tell you about the United Kingdom rally. Hundreds of thousands of Brits, despite what the establishment media wants to tell you, hundreds of thousands came together to back their country. But next, I have the latest on the inquiry into triple killer Valdo Calacane. One of our panellists has called him a violent and evil man, and another one certainly won't hold back on what he thinks about Calacane. That's next on Alex Armstrong Tonight.
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22: I've been in Westminster for a long time, but I know that though power may be here, its effect on people's lives is across the whole of the country. We may be where rules are made, but it's where they're implemented that matters. Join me, Jacob Rees-Mogg, for forthright and frank discussion on where Britain has come from, where it's going, and where it will end up. That's State of the Nation, Monday to Thursday, 8 to 9 o'clock. Vox Populi, Vox Dei.
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0: to the early hours. Elsewhere, showers following, but also some clear spells. Quite blustery across Northern Ireland, southwest Scotland, and overall temperatures with more cloud around them. Recent nights holding up around 6 or 7 degrees, perhaps even double figures across the southeast. But it does mean a bit of a cloudy start here. Also a cloudy start Sunday morning across much of Scotland with outbreaks of rain pushing northward. Some glimmers of sunshine through the central belt, but also a scattering of heavy and blustery showers. A mixture of sunshine and showers for Northern Ireland to begin the morning. Very similar across Northern England, but plenty of sunshine as well, and lots of sunshine across the rest of England and Wales and too, but we'll see some hazy sunshine and some showers across western areas, and also fairly cloudy across the far southeast first thing as rain slowly clears. Through the day we'll see frequent showers starting to build in from the west. Some of these will be heavy at times, possibly thundery too with some hail, but there'll be spells of sunshine in between the showers. The best of these across parts of central and eastern England, and temperatures here right reaching around 16 or 17 Celsius, still fresh across the northwest. Chilly start on Monday morning, bands of showery rain pushing eastwards across England and Wales, but some sunny spells for Northern Ireland and Scotland, and then showers developing later ahead of the next weather system moving in by the end of the day to bring some heavy rain for Monday night and into Tuesday. But then from Wednesday onwards, temperatures start to rise.
1: 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Box boilers.
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0: Good evening, it's 10 o'clock. I'm Alex Armstrong. Tonight,
1: I think the country's terrible and Keir Starmer needs to get out of there. Terrible Prime Minister.
2: He won't go, will he?
1: No, he won't.

0: He signified the end of his premiership.
1: Like that young lad who came up to me, young under the glass, I can't remember his name, very eloquent. He said, I wasn't going to come today. And then he said, because of Keir Starmer last night, I felt the need to show up. Yeah. And that, and unfortunately, this is what the left will never understand for them. I'm sure they would disagree with me, by the way. The left would disagree. But this is what they don't understand. The more you antagonise and divide people, the more likely they are to show up on your opposite doors, right? That's as simple as that. Listen, thank you, panel. Very good discussion there. Up next, Great British Giveaway. 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
2: 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Derby DE1 9TT. UK only. Entrance must be 18 or over. Lines close at 4 p.m. on the 26th of June. This is a network giveaway. Entries will be pooled. Please check the closing time if listening or watching on demand. Good luck.
1: How are you feeling now? All right, coming up, I'm going to have all of tomorrow's front pages, including claims from a former BBC News boss that she was driven out of the top job by the trans lobby, trans activists. Is there any more? Can we take any more of this? But next.
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0: It's a massive gamble, and I do feel that whoever is advising these Andy Burnham, Westreet Ting, and even Keir Starmer, they're not thinking the big picture. They're trying to deal with something right now, and it's kind of very reactive, and that's never a good place to be in politics, where you are basically having to adopt a course of action because something's happened or so and so. And I think that's very, very telling for all of these so-called the candidates that have come forward. There might be more candidates, we don't know, but right now the candidates that we have so far for a potential leadership battle. I mean, right now Keir Starmer is still the leader of the party. He's still the prime minister. He hasn't indicated a definite window or a definite plan of when he's going to, if he's going to even resign.
1: Yes,
0: So we have
1: Aisha.
0: no idea what's going to
1: Oh, look,
0: happen.
1: I'm sorry to cut off because we're running out of time, unfortunately. But yeah, I mean, I'm hearing more rumours. I know I'm not going to say it anymore. I'm not going to say it anymore because I heard this last week and from very reliable sources that the Prime Minister was going to go last week but was deterred because of his cabinet briefing the press that they were the ones to take him down. And apparently that enraged him and he said he's going to stay. I've got a feeling he might have to lay out that timetable sooner rather than later if he wants to go gracefully, that is, if he wants whatever grace
0: Gracefully
1: is left,
0: and with
1: right?
0: dignity. We don't want this chop and change. It's not good for the country. It's not good for the party, and our credibility at the polls either. So yeah, gracefully and with dignity.
1: All right. I'm looking forward to
0: Thank
1: the
0: you,
1: psycho
0: Alex.
1: drama playing itself out. I look forward to having you back on the show. Aisha Ali Khan,
0: Thank
1: thank you very
0: you.
1: much for joining me. Thank you. Always a pleasure. All right, next, we've got tomorrow's front pages. Of course, it's going to be filled with all the things you expect it to, but I'll bring those to you. Armed police officers guarding King Charles's Windsor Castle, of course, have been accused of falling asleep on the job. Could you imagine that, guarding our king? That's next.
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5: The weather across the southern Europe is looking fairly mixed tomorrow. We do have high pressure out in the Atlantic just to the west of Iberia, and that's bringing generally settled conditions across much of Spain and Portugal. Not totally dry though, a few outbreaks of rain, particularly towards the north. And there are some outbreaks of rain further east, particularly around parts of Croatia and Greece. And some of this could be heavy at times, but the fine weather looks to be more dominant as we go into next week. Bye-bye.
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6: I've been in Westminster for a long time, but I know that though power may be here, its effect on people's lives is across the whole of the country. We may be where rules are made, but it's where they're implemented that matters. 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Vox Populi, Vox Dei.
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1: I've got your newspaper front pages here. Let's start with the Sunday Times. Britain should rejoin the EU, declares Streeting. He vows to challenge Starmer and calls Brexit catastrophic. Let's move on to the Mirror. A lovely little puff piece here for Andy Burnham. How I would change Britain. I mean, you can't make it up. The Mirror's been a joke lately. The Telegraph. Labour rivals want to rejoin the EU. And guess what? The front page of the Express. Labour turmoil will wreck Brexit. Well, listen. I don't want to say I didn't tell you so, but I literally said this the day after this government got into office, and I said it was a loveless victory for them and they're going to drag us back into the EU as their last gasp of breath, like I'm having right now. Peter Blakesley, do you want to go back to the EU?
29: No, thank you. But this pathetic front page on the Mirror is absolutely astonishing. Because, Bert, I've been listening, so you don't have to, but today I've been listening to some Labour Party commentators.
1: Unlucky.
29: On various other news channels. I was sounding them out because it's really important that you know what the enemy are thinking. Mm-hmm. And honestly, Burnham is now their wet dream.
1: Yeah.
29: They are absolutely, like, just falling in love with him, which, of course, is very foolish, because what they don't realise is where Burnham says at the end, last line on the front page, we want to listen to what people are saying. Yes, Mr Burnham, what people are saying is no more socialist governments.
1: I just don't think they get it. This is what I'm completely baffled by. They just had a landslide loss the opposite direction in the Red Wall.
30: Yes,
1: Brexit voters, Wales, Brexit voters, Essex, of course, Blue Wall, but people you should still try to win votes from, all gone to Reform UK, which, of course, is another version of the Brexit Party. It's an evolution of that party. Mm. What does that tell you, Lisa?
30: It tells me that they don't know what's happening in the country. It tells me that they only know what's happening in Westminster. I mean, Streeting, I don't know why he's done this today. I can't understand it because...
1: I think I know why, but I'll let you...
30: Do you think it's because he's trying to sort of scupper Burnham? Because where Burnham is standing, it's a mostly white working class area.
1: It is.
30: So, and it's a Brexit voting area, and it's also, last week, flipped its Labour councillors to Reform.
1: Yeah.
30: So what Burnham has got to do there is he has got to appeal to that constituent. Mm. And everything that Starmer is doing, everything that Streeting is doing, is almost doing the opposite. So are they trying to scupper him?
1: Well, I mean, I think it will help him, actually, that we're Streeting saying that, because he'll say, look, if you don't put me in there, you're going to get a man to reverse Brexit. So I think it will help. I think it will help Burnham. But what I do think is happening here is that Wes Streeting's trying to... What Downing Street, I think, had said last week is that that Wes Streeting, indeed, only had 42 members of Parliament backing him. To me, says that his party is much more left-wing than we thought it was, Will. And therefore, I think he's trying to realise, now, if I want to win this, beat Burnham, which he's been forced to do because he bottled it last week... He's going to have to appeal to those lefties.
31: Yeah, and that's not surprising. But, I mean, it also makes me laugh because also Streeting is trying to sort of break himself from Starmer. Streeting is the biggest cheerleader and was the biggest cheerleader of the Starmer Right Project over the last 6 years. You know, remember his, like, really pathetic, almost, like, rubbish ship analogy on election night?
1: And he was karaoke.
31: Like, it was a karaoke one as
1: I'm
31: well.
1: I'm loving Starmer instead.
31: And he was like, the only reason with the ship's back in, you know, in the water is because Starmer's got a ship shape and back in... It's like, this guy is... is a charlatan and a joke, and he's just opening old wounds. He's opening old wounds with this Brexit issue. And when it comes to Burnham specifically, again, you know, this guy, this Burnham guy, sorry, he was a Blairite, he was a Brownite, he was a Miliband-ite, he was a Corbynite, he's now a Starmerite. He doesn't actually really authentically believe in anything.
30: But you do know Andy Burnham, probably, well, he does know that he cannot

0: for the first time since 1997. Don't make me laugh, we haven't wrote that. I'll be honest, don't think I fancy our chances. That is coming up next, plus loads of inside stories. Get this, right? Really interesting column from Dan Hodges. Right, get this. Before you go, don't leave me, because I know it's the Eurovision. I know you want to switch off. Don't, because I'm going to tell you this story. Dan Hodges, my sources tell me Keir has decided to stand down, but he'll do it on his own terms. We'll bring that to you next as well.
1: I'm Tom Harwood. 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
0: Welcome back, and it's the moment you've all been waiting for. The results from Eurovision are starting to come in, and it's not for the first time the event has been overshadowed by the backlash after Israel were allowed to participate. Spain, the Netherlands, Ireland, Slovenia and Iceland all pulled out of the contest this year over that exact issue. Well, Eurovision's motto is United by Music, but is that really the case, as the contest seems to get more and more political every year? Well, I'm now joined by GB News' own entertainment reporter, Alex Davies. Alex, how are we doing, first of all? Is it good?
21: How are the United Kingdom doing right now?
0: Are we a bit like Tottenham Hotspur, right at the bottom of the table, wavering on perhaps the staying up, or were we right down there in the relegation zone?
21: We're on a different table, to be honest with you. We're not doing amazingly. We're currently joint second from last.
0: Oh,
21: just
0: dear.
21: 1 point we've been given so far by the juries. As you said, the results are still coming in. The Ukrainians decided to give us one solitary point.
0: 1 point after the billions team we've given them. Unbelievable. Give us the money back.
21: I know, exactly. Right. We're just ahead of Lithuania, who have got nothing at the moment. Mm. But yeah, as you mentioned there about the protests that have been going on, it's been quite a mundane ceremony, to be honest with you. We all knew security was going to be incredibly heightened for this ceremony. Israel performed third on the evening. A bloke called Noah Batam did really well. They're getting quite a few votes as

0: explicitly for solidarity with Britain tonight, but of
1: this
0: course.
1: This nation has created endless list of brilliant musicians that has been exported around the world, and yet we get some geezer with some homemade machine singing in German.
0: Yeah.
1: I despair.
0: One of our viewers, whose name I can't say on broadcast TV, I'm still traumatised by Bucks Fizz in 1981 and I was only nine. Steve says only 1 point so far. Is this an indicator of how much our European neighbours like us or how much they dislike our music?
2: I think it's an indicator of how poor our music is rather than that. We can't, Sam Ryder was only 3 or 4 years ago. We can't look at geopolitical relations and just say they all hate us. Otherwise, we'd be bottom each year. We're not.
0: Yeah.
2: We can do it. It's just making sure the BBC and the bosses behind it put somebody out there who is talented, doesn't come up with this sort of novelty, and actually, you know, puts a bit of pride into their music.
0: Yeah, totally agree with you.
2: Why can't we send somebody that celebrates sort of British heritage?
1: This time last week, believe it or not, I was at a gig, right, watching a young upcoming band called Bloodworm. Get Bloodworm on.
2: They
1: win it hands down.
0: You heard it here first. Bloodworm, where are you? We want you for next year, all right? Sign yourself up. If not, Peter Blexley's going to hunt you down. Trust me, he's really good at finding people, that bloke. He won't let you go otherwise. All right, look, coming up, we're going to have lots more of tomorrow's papers, including this. Like, this is a brilliant story here. The future of Keir Starmer, Dan Hodges here, gets loads of good scoops. My sources tell me Keir has decided to stand down, but he wants to do it on his terms. Have you heard it all before, or is it going to happen? That's coming up next.
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3: 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And no worries about our travel insurance.
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6: The weather across southern Europe is looking fairly mixed tomorrow. We do have high pressure out in the Atlantic just to the west of Iberia, and that's bringing generally settled conditions across much of Spain and Portugal. Not totally dry, though. A few outbreaks of rain, particularly towards the north. And there are some outbreaks of rain further east, particularly around parts of Croatia and Greece. And some of this could be heavy at times. But the fine weather looks to be more dominant as we go into next week. Bye-bye.
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2: Now, before I give you this inside scoop here about whether Keir Starmer's decided to stand down and bow out, well, with whatever grace he's got left, I have got a special guest here, thanks to airplane malfunctioning. that is Ben Leo. He's here in the studio live. Hello. Ben, just quickly tell us what happened while you're here and you're not in DC.
3: I was meant to fly to DC today at midday. I would have been there in time for the show tonight. And first of all, the air bridge, so you know, the walkway which connects the terminal to the plane, that malfunctioned and wouldn't disconnect. Yeah. So we sat there for an hour. Finally, they sorted it. We're taxiing towards the runway, and I thought, well, I'm going to be a bit late, but at least I'll make the show with an hour to go. And suddenly, the you know the evacuation slides that pop out the side of the plane? One of the slides popped out. And pop! And the fire service had to come. We were sat there for 2 hours on the tarmac at Heathrow, so... I thought, I can't do this, I'm going to miss the show. Yeah. So here I am, I'm in London. Doing
2: He's made it me. Anyway. I mean, what a trooper for doing all of that and still coming in to do your show tonight. Talking of which, what are you going to be talking about?
3: Lots going on. President Trump, the administration, has been taking out jihadis left, right and centre since they took power in... I'm sure you'll like this, Peter. Since they took power in 2025, including the second-in-command of ISIS.
2: Yeah.
3: Spoke to Trump's head of counter-terror, Seb Gorka, earlier today. He was describing the situation room where he was sat with President Trump as they were watching this mission unfold in real time. He said they got pizzas in, sodas and stuff, and were watching it all unfold, and they took out the jihadi in real time, so that was fun.
4: With great help from the Nigerians,
3: he gave great credit to the Nigerian military as well. So these are jihadis persecuting Christians, going on the onslaught against Christians.
2: Oh, so where was this attack?
3: In Nigeria.
2: It was in Nigeria. Oh, wow. Yeah. Fantastic. This is the thing, mate. We don't know what's happening. This is why this show is so important, because we're just completely consumed by the psychodrama of Westminster.
3: Yeah, and people would say, well, why should the UK or even Americans care that the special forces in America are taking out jihadis in Nigeria? Why are you getting involved in Nigeria? But incidents like Iran, Venezuela, the conversation around Greenland, all these things aren't isolated incidents of Trump madness, just being a nutter. It's all part of the same plan, getting dominance again over the Western Hemisphere, kicking China out, getting the jihadis out and so on. So there is a method behind the madness.
2: Yeah, absolutely. I think a lot of our audience will absolutely support this action for sure. I'd love for you to stick around, because I'd like for you to talk about this inside story we've got here.
3: It's really
2: fascinating. Now, a lot of you, I know what you're going to tell me, because last Sunday, I brought you all here to say, I've got an inside scoop here. Keir Starmer's going to stand down this week, right? That was what I told you, and I do apologise, because he didn't do it. However, we do have some clarity, potentially, as to why he didn't go. Because very reliable sources were saying it's happening. He's going tonight. Andrew Marr, going tomorrow, whatever. Loads of others, big, big journalists. Dan Hodges here says that Keir Starmer has told close friends he's going to stand down as Prime Minister and he wants to set out an orderly timetable for his departure. A member of the Cabinet's told Dan Hodges yesterday afternoon, Keir understands the political reality. He realises the current chaos is unsustainable. He simply wants to be able to do it in a dignified way and a manner of his own choosing. He will set out a timetable. Apparently, Ben, the reason why I didn't go last week is because Shabana Mahmood, the Home Secretary, was briefing the press that she had been telling the Prime Minister that he was going to go and that she was the one to kind of push him off the edge. And that's sent him furious, apparently.
3: I don't trust any of these people. Mm. The Labour government, I think the way they've behaved since particularly the local elections has been despicable.
2: Yeah.
3: Really vile behaviour from people who, even those on the other side of the argument, would say, well, I disagree with them politically, but they are, you know, decent human beings. I think what Keir Starmer and David Lammy particularly have done in recent days is really unforgivable, tarnishing people as thugs and far right, going back to the march today. Mm. And what for me, their arrogance is breathtaking. I put on X today, not once have they sat and had a self-inquiry, maybe a post-mortem about the elections and said to themselves, something's going on here which we're not understanding. We don't get it. What is it? Let's work it out between ourselves. Instead, they've doubled down on this. Well, you lot are just thick racists. You lot are a bunch of thugs.
2: Yeah.
3: And again today, they did it with the United Kingdom march. Not once have they considered, why are so many people gathering en masse, ordinary people who maybe weren't engaged politically before, maybe didn't watch the news, they just feel something's not quite right with the direction of travel. Not once have they sat down and said, why are so many thousands of people gathering in London today? Instead, David Lammy goes on X and calls it, whatever he said, saying it's a march of hate and division. Starmer did the same. Lots of sort of left-wing commentators on X as well are doing the same.
2: Yeah.
3: The arrogance, not once have they sat there and thought, is it us that's the problem? Are we getting it wrong?
0: Yeah. That's
4: the arrogance and the inaccuracy of it all.
2: Yeah.
0: Well, that's exactly what happened after the election. What they should have done is go, right, OK, what's happening in the country? What don't we know? But they didn't. They just went, right, we're going into...
2: I've got to play devil's advocate a little bit here for a bit of balance. Is it the case, Leo, that maybe we're all politically biased in one direction and actually that Keir Starmer is just playing into his base, which is what perhaps a right-wing prime minister would do?
5: Yeah, I mean, we might be in a bit of our own bubble, but Labour are definitely in their own bubble as well. And I think Keir Starmer is, with these comments about the rally, he's playing not to the wider public, not to win an election, but to win, to keep power inside the Labour Party. He's playing to the Labour backbenchers, who love the fact that, you know, somebody's banning speakers, banning elected politicians from entering the UK, even though it reveals that, you know, oh, actually the politicians can close the borders when they want to. So it means that when they're letting people in who kill Rhiannon White, when they're letting people in who attack children, that's deliberate. And also, a lot of the things he was accusing people of being far right for, he was saying a few months ago. He was saying, we need to stop the boats.
2: Yeah.
5: You know, he was saying these things. He was saying we might become an island of strangers. Then suddenly he decides it's far right to say that.
2: Backtrack. Ben, any last thoughts from you that we've got to move on?
3: No, just the Labour government, as I said, they are so arrogant and self-indulgent. They are on to an absolute loser in a couple of years' time. And Leo says, maybe, you know, are they living in a bubble? Are we in a bubble? If I got smashed at an election in the fashion of the day, and then I saw tens of thousands of those people taken to the streets, I would maybe for a day sit there with a cup of tea and think, maybe we're not doing something particularly right.
2: Unbelievable stuff. Really, really is. Right, look, coming up, stay tuned for Ben Leo in just 15 minutes time indeed. Coming up on tomorrow's pages, Nigel Farage is going to criticise Andy Burnham. Guess what? Over his record on grooming gangs as the Makerfield by-election is getting underway. That's next.
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10: Now it's 6:21 in Lincolnshire this weekend. Special guests have been invited to see a sculpture of a Lancaster bomber for the first time since its completion.
11: Yes, On Freedom's Wings has taken 8 years to finish with the help of GB News viewers who have donated thousands towards the project. Our brilliant national reporter Jack Carson went along to see it.
12: It's a Lancaster, the mightiest aerial engine of destruction ever conceived and built.
13: It's one of the most famous aircraft in the world. During World War II, Lancaster bombers filled the skies of Lincolnshire as they completed missions across Europe and further afield. Over the last few years, GB News has followed the Bomber County Gateway Trust and their mission to immortalise this iconic plane for centuries to come. 8 years after the idea was born, members of the public have been given a glimpse of the sculpture On Freedom's Wings up close for the first time. GB

0: News viewers helped raise thousands of pounds for the project, which was led by the Trust's chairman, Charlie White.
1: I'm really, really pleased. 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The idea when we sort of put it up here 8 years ago

0: 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UK only. Entrance must be 18 or over. Lines close at 4pm on the 26th of June. This is a network giveaway. Entries will be pooled. Please check the closing time if listening or watching on demand. Good luck.
1: Well, still to come, hearts are broken in Scotland, while Manchester City march on after another big win over Chelsea. We'll get all the details with Aidan in just a minute.
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20: Shall we go through all the latest sport with Aidan McGee now? He's joining us in the studio.
24: Very good morning to you both.
20: Big day yesterday, Aidan.
24: It certainly was, and I think that with the FA Cup going back to its traditional 3pm slot, it matters little when the game is fairly unforgettable. That said, big moments decide big games, and we saw a magnificent goal yesterday, worthy of winning any match in the world. This is a goal that I haven't really seen that much in the years gone by, and Antoine Semenyo was the man who produced it. Second half of the game, just an impudent flick. Pure arrogance, pure genius.
20: It was, wasn't it? Cocky it was, I think.
24: You watched it, didn't you, Stephen?
25: Oh, yeah.
20: He was there.
24: He's got his Man City tie on.
20: Yeah.
24: But no, wonderful, wonderful from them. Congratulations. An eighth FA Cup for Manchester City. That equals Chelsea's number of wins. Some great subplots as well. I mean, look at Semenyo himself. We look for these stories in FA Cups, don't we? He was on loan to Bath.

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1: Colin, it's always an absolute pleasure to have you on the show. And of course, you're wearing your full Chelsea pensioner regalia. It's a resplendent sight. Colin Thackeray, two-thirds of young people don't even know what VE Day is. You know what it is. You lived through it. Tell us, tell the nation how important it is and your memories of that beautiful day.
2: Well, extremely important to remember and to continue to remember. It means, obviously, victory in Europe. And it was a great day because everybody was happy and, you know, we all lived through 5 years of war. And it was a smashing time. And I'd rather hope that people will continue to do so.
1: Do you think the problem now, Colin, is we've got a younger generation who are taught badly, and they're taught often to be ashamed of British history. We talk about slavery, the evils of empire. Yeah, we don't celebrate the genuine heroism of VE Day and people like yourself.
2: Yeah, it's a shame. You know, 2 years ago, we were in Korea. We were we went across for a revisit, and I hadn't seen the place for 70 years. And it was extraordinary. The place was all was built up and the people were marvellous. And every child knows exactly when the war was there, what we were there for. And we were told, I was told by a nine-year-old, it never occurred to me, that look, if you didn't come, we would be living the same as North Korea. That's a shame, isn't it?
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5: ...6:45, let's have a look at the front pages. And the Sunday Telegraph says that Wes Streeting and Andy Burnham could seek a mandate to rejoin the EU. Well, certainly Wes Streeting's made it pretty clear.
6: Meanwhile, it's now the survival of the fittest as Labour hopefuls begin to plan a leadership takeover. That's in The Observer this morning.
5: The Sunday Mirror lays out how Andy Burnham plans to change Britain if he's given the keys to number 10.
6: And in The Sun, gun-wielding royal guards are being probed after claims they fell asleep on the job.
5: All right, let's go through some of those then with author and broadcaster Emma Wolfe, political commentator Duncan Barks. Good morning to you
7: morning.
5: Both. Let's start with the Mail on Sunday. Emma, should we? This is interesting in that this whole business... I mean, I couldn't quite believe my ears yesterday with Wes Streeting, big plan is we're going to rejoin the EU. which clearly is a move to stop Andy Burnham from winning that seat.
8: It's a very clever move by Wes Streeting. It really puts Burnham on the spot. We know, broadly, we know their views anyway. Andy Burnham said this stuff at the Labour conference last year. He said that, long term, I'm going to be honest, I want to rejoin. Look, I hope in my lifetime I see this country rejoin the European Union. Mm. So yesterday, Streeting came out at the Progress conference in London and said, basically, Brexit was a fiasco and that he would seek to rejoin. So they would seek a fresh mandate. They would put it to the electorate at the next general election. Let's see how that goes down. But it's going to put Streeting, it really puts Burnham on the spot. We know that Burnham is running in Makerfield, which was 66% voted Brexit. Mm. And we know, I mean, Nigel Farage is rubbing his hands at this. He said, basically, Burnham has just lost the entire North. And we know they're going to throw everything they've got. They're going to put up their strongest candidate. They're going to fight tooth and nail. This by-election on the 18th of June has become pivotal to the entire leadership campaign. I know we know this, but if we just rehearse it, Burnham doesn't win that. So then he slinks back. Amazingly, he can stay on as the mayor of Greater Manchester, which is odd. He slinks back to Greater Manchester, having failed in Makerfield. Then what happens? Then the leadership contest, according to people like Professor Curtis, gets blown apart.
5: Yeah.
8: You have Miliband and Rayner and maybe Streeting running. Meanwhile, Starmer is still maybe considering a timetable for resignation? I don't think he is. I think he's still in cloud cuckoo land. But he's this utterly lamed-up prime minister.
7: Yeah,
8: no,
7: he has been for a while.
8: No confidence.
7: I mean, you're right, Emma. This contest, this by-election, will be the biggest test of public opinion in the last 2 years. Forget what we saw last year with the council elections. Forget what we saw earlier this month with the Scottish-Welsh elections and the council elections. Because you're absolutely right. If Burnham wins it, okay, that defines the future of the Labour Party, doesn't it? And if he wins it and becomes leader, we're talking about a man who's made it very clear that he believes in high public borrowing. Just look what he's done with the Greater Manchester Combined Authority. Their debt at the moment is about £1.5 billion. He believes in borrowing money to get stuff done. And it sets the future path of the Labour Party. So if he does win, not only does that show where Labour will be going if he becomes leader, which he probably will, but also it's a real kick for reform, because if reform can't take that, it's almost just, it's put in place their glass ceiling, hasn't it?
5: Mm.
6: I think even if he loses, it sets the future of the Labour Party as well, though, doesn't it? Yeah. Because what does that say? That they can't take on reform at a local level as well?
7: Exactly that. And if he does lose, he may well stay as mayor, but that's it. That's his national political career gone, I think.
6: Will he have lost the room, though, in Manchester, do you feel?
7: I think so. I think he will, and I think there'll be constituents in Makerfield who will see this as just blatant opportunism from a man who wants to be Prime Minister and to get into Downing Street.
8: And I think that Labour are underestimating the anger that people aren't fools. And one thing British people, we don't go out on the street. Well, we do go out on the street sometimes. But we put up with a lot. But I think being taken for fools, especially Northerners, they don't like that. That doesn't go down well. They know. Makerfield know they're being used as a pawn, as a stepping stone to number 10. They know that. But also, Greater Manchester, how are they meant to feel?
7: Exactly.
8: He's not interested in them. He's not really up for being mayor, but then he'll come back and carry on.
6: Even though in his campaign he said, didn't he, I'm all in for Greater Manchester.
8: And this psychodrama is going to go on and on, no matter how quickly the leadership challenge can happen after the 18th of June, if whatever happens. It will still drag on over the summer. This is a country who actually needs, we actually need good governance at the moment.
5: Well,
8: so the fact that this, which has been going on for months now...
5: I suppose the argument will be it's going to happen over recess. And they'll get a new leader in time for conference.
7: But it's not good for the markets. You know, the
8: market
7: craves stability.
8: Well, do you really believe the ministers who are saying, I'm just getting on with the job, I'm focusing on potholes, all of that? No. They are on the WhatsApp groups. This psychodrama for us lot is popcorn. What do you think it is for them?
5: Oh, no, I agree, totally. Well, in the Sunday Times, Duncan, they're detailing how this is hurting the economy.
7: Yeah, so the Sunday Times, as viewers and listeners to GB News will know, they publish a thing called their wealth list or their rich list. It's the 38th edition. It is out today. And what they've done, and they list all of the people who are incredibly wealthy, you know, sums of money that all of us can only dream of, but they've interviewed some of them.
8: Speak for yourself.
7: And there's
8: a dinner's
7: consensus.
8: On you.
7: There's a consensus here that actually, you know, Labour is not, and I think we know this, is not business friendly. It's not friendly towards entrepreneurs. And it's really interesting, some of the numbers here. This year's billionaire count stands at 157, which is 20 less than the peak of 4 years ago. Nearly a third of this year's entries no longer live in Britain. They've disappeared off to Monaco and Switzerland and elsewhere because there is a lower taxation, a lower tax climate, and it's more business-friendly, and it understands that, or has a mindset, which is if you are successful, if you have been a great entrepreneur or whatever, you know, you shouldn't be taxed to the hilt. What we have done over the last 2 years here with scrapping the non-dumb policies and various other measures, we made it actually a pretty hostile environment for, to be blunt, millionaires and billionaires. And they're disappearing off.
5: Well, this will be part of the reason why our welfare bill exceeds our tax intake.
8: £333 billion at last count. And I think it's the lack of certainty as well. It's this constant, you know, we don't even know whether the Chancellor is in place. We don't even know, you know, whether she is qualified to do the job. And I think that is deeply, deeply destabilising for any long-term economic planning.
7: I mean, why would you? Why would you, in the current climate, set up a business, given all of the increased costs that have been put on you over the last couple of budgets? Why would you do it? If you're an entrepreneur who's been successful, because you've taken... This is what people forget. Labour will just go, oh, just remarkably rich. If you're an entrepreneur, you have spent a lot of your life taking a massive amount of risk in order to try and make a business work.
5: And but also, you're employing a lot of people.
8: And it's you're employing a lot of people and paying a lot of tax.
7: To the economy.
8: And it's not even about the billionaire entrepreneurs and the rich list as well. It's about the small and medium-sized businesses. It's about... We all know what our high streets look like now. We all know the hairdressers, the cafes, the pubs, the restaurants. We keep hearing about hospitality. Those are the heart of Britain. Those are the things that are actually employing young people, local people, mums working part-time, all of that. And when they close, we get this empty high street syndrome and the depression, the kind of the feeling that, that Britain is sort of broken wherever you go.
9: This is what Andy Burnham's talking about in the Sunday Mirror, page 4, isn't he? That we've got an economy that isn't working for ordinary people. He says he's going to work to change that. That, of course, assuming you were able to get in.
7: He's done an interview with the Sunday Mirror today and he's on the front page as well, looking like a bit of a left-wing heartthrob. and he outlines, if you like...
9: Because you can't see him in those shorts there.
7: I just can't get that out of my mind. and he's outlined kind of like his vision, and it's no big surprise. I mean, it is good old-fashioned fundamental socialism. You know, it's like having energy companies, water companies into public ownership. It is about a massive plan for building lots of council houses. It will appeal to a lot of people. And what you can say, which I think has been one of Keir Starmer's failing points, is at least Andy Burnham has a vision, and he's articulating it and outlining it.
5: That's something.
8: Yeah, I don't always buy this vision stuff. I've never, ever speak to people who say, and all the pundits, all of us lot go on about, you know, Labour never really had a vision. But is that what people want? I think they want their lives to get better.
5: Yeah, well, simple as that, really. All right, you two, thank you very much indeed. We'll see you later. Here's your weather.
10: 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With a chance of zero visibility. 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
11: Hello there, welcome to your latest GB News weather forecast. This morning we've got a bright start, sunny spells, but also a scattering of showers, but not everywhere. We do have some longer spells of rain across northern parts of Scotland first thing, but plenty of sunny spells to start the day, a scattering of showers. But as we move through the morning into the afternoon, those showers are going to become heavier and more frequent across northern and western parts of the UK, some of them containing some hail and thunder. But there will be some drier, sunnier interludes as well, particularly across parts of Wales into the Midlands, eastern England, and here temperatures will reach the mid-teens, highs 16 and 17 across southeast England, but Northern Ireland, northwest Scotland, where we have the heaviest and most frequent showers, still on the chilly side for this time of year. Into the evening time, plenty of showers across Scotland to end the day. Some longer spells of rain for Orkney and Shetland. Temperatures in low double digits. Frequent heavy showers across Northern Ireland. Some rumbles of thunder still possible. Those stretching across into Northern England, parts of Wales, the West Country as well. Some bands of showers also pushing eastwards across the rest of England, but some spells of sunshine too to end the day. And then further bands of showers pushing across much of the country as we get towards the early hours, merging into some longer spells of rain. But in between, there'll be some clear spells under the clearest skies tonight across parts of Northern Ireland and Scotland. Temperatures falling close to freezing in the countryside, but elsewhere holding up around 6 to 9 Celsius. So Monday is going to be a mixed start. Some spells of sunshine for Northern Ireland and Scotland, cloudier for England and Wales, with showery rain pushing eastwards across the country. But some brighter spells developing as the morning progresses. Elsewhere, the clouds bubbling to give some showers as we move through the day. And then by the late afternoon, another area of rain starting to move into Northern Ireland. Temperatures ranging towards the mid-teens, but feeling warm in the sunshine in the southeast.
10: 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With a chance of zero visibility. 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
12: 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UK only. Entrance must be 18 or over. Lines close at 4 p.m. on the 26th of June. 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
16: I've been in Westminster for a long time, but I know that though power may be here, its effect on people's lives is across the whole of the country. 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Vox Populi, Vox Dei.
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5: Good morning. Labour's civil war is bursting into the open.
6: Yes, Wes Streeting ramps up the pressure on Keir Starmer, calling Brexit a catastrophic mistake as he positions himself for a potential leadership contest.
19: We need a proper contest with the best candidates on the field, and I'll be standing.
5: Well, as the Prime Minister reportedly talks about an orderly timetable for him to go, senior Labour figures are now battling over who takes over the party and the country.
6: Elsewhere, London is waking up after tens of thousands of people gathered for rival protests across the capital, with dozens arrested during a huge police operation to prevent any clashes. Bangaranga, bangaranga, bangaranga.
5: Bangaranga, bangaranga, bangaranga. Yeah, he did like that for some reason. It's Bulgaria taking home the win in last night's Eurovision. The UK came absolutely last.
20: Eins zwei hung out to dry last night for Look Mum, No Computer. Thank you very much. With just the 1 point. At least it wasn't nilpois. But I'll have all the latest live from, well, not live from Vienna, but from Vienna later in the show.
6: Thousands also gathered today for the return of the Balmoral Show in Northern Ireland as farmers and producers reflect on a challenging year for British agriculture.
21: It's a Lancaster, the mightiest aerial engine of destruction ever conceived and built.
5: A towering tribute to Britain's wartime heroes, funded in part by you, our viewers and listeners, opens to the public this weekend in Lincolnshire's Bomber County.
22: It was heartbreak for Hearts at Parkhead yesterday as Celtic came from behind to win a record 56th SPFL title. And in the Premier League, Mo Salah took to social media to fire some stinging criticism at Liverpool boss Arne Slot.
11: A mixed day today, plenty of sunny spells, but also an increasing risk of some heavy and thundery showers. Find out all the weather details coming up soon.
5: It's just gone 7 o'clock. I'm Stephen Dixon.
6: And I'm Sophie Reaper, and this is GB News Breakfast.
5: Well, let's kick straight off with the politics then this morning. Wes Streeting, well, sort of fired the starting gun again on a potential Labour leadership contest, confirming that if there is a contest, he will stand to replace Sir Keir Starmer.
19: We need a proper contest with the best candidates on the field, and I'll be standing.
6: Well, the former health secretary has put Europe back at the centre of Labour's agenda, calling Brexit a catastrophic mistake.
1: The biggest economic opportunity we have is on our doorstep. We need a new special relationship with the EU because Britain

0: out and stabbing passers-by. Eight people were injured in the city of Modena, including a woman who's since reportedly had to have legs amputated. The mayor said the driver was an Italian national born in Bergamo, of North African origin, and a current resident of the Modena area.
1: Elsewhere, Tyson Fury's 16-year-old daughter, Venezuela, has married her 19-year-old fiancé, Noah Price, in a lavish wedding yesterday. The newlyweds, who have been dating for just over a year, shared a kiss after saying, "I do," at the Victorian Royal Chapel of St John's in the Isle of Man.
0: Oh, well, congratulations to them. I hope it's a happy ever after. Mm. Yeah, you've always got to in a wedding, obviously. But nice, yeah, lovely. Well done, then.
1: Yes.
0: A bit young. I mean, it's quite young, 16, isn't it? But, you know.
1: Very young.
0: But it's the way it used to be. It's the way it used to be.
1: Oh, yeah. Sorry, I'm just laughing at some of these comments about Eurovision. Someone's just written in saying, "Look, Mum, almost no points."
0: Yeah, I know. It's
1: 1 point more than you predicted, though.
0: No, true. We did get a sympathy point from Ukraine.
1: Yeah.
0: 0 points from
1: the public.
0: From the public.
1: Yeah. Did not go down very well.
0: But anyone with the slightest bit of sense, as we're all saying, it's not going to do well.
1: No.
0: People knew. So
1: where is this
0: forward?
1: Bangaranga? I thought that was quite catchy.
0: It's catchy. It's very Eurovision.
1: Yes. Yeah.
0: You know what the formula is, the sort of thing that works. Why don't we do it? Anyway.
1: Big questions.
0: It is big questions. Look, let's get a look at the weather for you this morning with Eurovision fanatic Greg Dewhurst.
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3: Hello there, welcome to your latest GB News weather forecast. This morning we've got a bright start, sunny spells, but also a scattering of showers, but not everywhere. We do have some longer spells of rain across northern parts of Scotland first thing, but plenty of sunny spells to start the day, a scattering of showers. But as we move through the morning into the afternoon, those showers are going to become heavier and more frequent across northern and western parts of the UK, some of them containing some hail and thunder. But there will be some drier, sunnier interludes as well, particularly across parts of Wales into the Midlands, eastern England, and here temperatures will reach the mid-teens, highs 16 and 17 across southeast England, but Northern Ireland, northwest Scotland, where we have the heaviest and most frequent showers, still on the chilly side for this time of year. Into the evening time, plenty of showers across Scotland to end the day, some longer spells of rain for Orkney and Shetland, temperatures in low double digits, frequent heavy showers across Northern Ireland, some rumbles of thunder still possible, those stretching across into northern England, parts of Wales, the West Country as well. Some bands of showers also pushing eastwards across the rest of England, but some spells of sunshine too to end the day. And then further bands of showers pushing across much of the country as we get towards the early hours, merging into some longer spells of rain. But in between, there'll be some clear spells under the clearest skies tonight across parts of Northern Ireland and Scotland. Temperatures falling close to freezing in the countryside, but elsewhere holding up around 6 to 9 Celsius. So Monday is going to be a mixed start. Some spells of sunshine for Northern Ireland and Scotland, cloudier for England and Wales, with showery rain pushing eastwards across the country. But some brighter spells developing as the morning progresses. Elsewhere, the clouds bubbling to give some showers as we move through the day. And then by the late afternoon, another area of rain starting to move into Northern Ireland. Temperatures ranging towards the mid-teens, but feeling warm in the sunshine in the southeast.
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1: Well, still to come, thousands gather for the return of the Balmoral Show as farmers and producers open up in a challenging year for British agriculture. We'll have all the latest next here on GB News Breakfast.
4: 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You. That's right. 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
19: I've been in Westminster for a long time. But I know that though power may be here, its effect on people's lives is across the whole of the country. We may be where rules are made, but it's where they're implemented that matters. Join me, Jacob Rees-Mogg, for forthright and frank discussion on where Britain has come from, where it's going, and where it will end up. That's State of the Nation, Monday to Thursday, 8 to 9 o'clock. Vox Populi, Vox Dei.
0: Past 7. Now, this week was the big business and social event for Northern Ireland's agriculture sector.
1: Yes, the Balmoral Show took place over 4 days, and it's a chance for the sector to interact and discuss where the industry is heading. GB News Northern Ireland reporter Doogie Beattie was there for us.
20: It's a light-hearted day out at Northern Ireland's largest agricultural event. Across the 4 days, thousands will come through the gates of the Balmoral Show. Ulster Farmers Union President John McClelland says that the show is so much more.
21: Yeah, it's a bit of a showcase for the whole industry. Dougie, we have farmers here, we have the trade representatives here, we have new technologies on display, but it is still a family day out. I think that social aspect to the show is still very important. But what Balmoral still is, it still is a farming show. You come here as a farmer to find out about farming issues.
20: Visitors from all around the UK come to see and judge the Irish livestock. But what is the talk in the cattle sheds?
21: We're seeing the price of beef dropping very quickly at the minute. That's a real concern for us. Part of that is to do with trade deals, not all of it, but part of it is. I suppose the one thing, when we talk about food inflation, we look at these things, one of the things we've realised from the past is when we look at food inflation, we look at the food that we grow at home, that we can produce here, the rate of food inflation on food produced here is half that what it is in the food we import. So it's another argument why we need to have a higher level of food security.
20: The Federation of Small Businesses have many concerns, but this week it's all about one thing.
22: The political situation on an international, national and local scale is really disturbing at the moment. There's a lot of uncertainty, and that damages confidence, and when confidence is damaged, people tend to retrench.
20: The Balmoral Show is full of contests, but one of the biggest is the National Shearing Championships, and Claudie's Jack Robinson is hoping to defend his title.
23: But this is our national, so pressure's on. I have to try and retain my title. I've been shearing now for roughly 15 years. You never stop learning whenever you're shearing. Yeah, everybody can learn something from everybody else.

0: Yeah, weren't we?
1: Well, it's a good little tune.
0: Yeah.
1: Unlike?
0: Yeah, well, the UK did continue its not-so-good run of results, and that was with Look Mum, No Computer Song, Eins Weins Drei, taking last place with just 1 point from the Ukrainian jury. Let's take a listen to Stephen's Song of the Year.

0: Do you trust what you're being told? Good, because neither do I.
1: Those are just facts.
0: I'm Alex Armstrong, and on my show, we'll expose the spin.
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0: duration. I still go there and I'm still mesmerised by the place. It's a brilliant environment.
1: I certainly don't want my council tax to go towards it, I must say.
0: No, true, but if you look around the country, lots of different projects, football projects have been funded by local authority money. West Ham here in London after the Olympic Games in 2012. Yeah. I mean, they pay a peppercorn rent there to play their Premier League matches there. But there have been other examples as well. Manchester City's ground, don't forget, was funded by the taxpayer. The Man United fans used to sing to them, "You got your ground from the council." So it's not...
1: I'm just biased because I'm not a United fan.
0: I think Leeds United back in the day were funded by local contributions, so, or public contributions. So, yeah, look, I just think it will be a bit soon for the IOC to start thinking about giving...
1: 2040s?
0: I know, it's 2040s, and I suppose you can... I mean, we've seen World Cups... I mean, the World Cup's gone back to America in 32 years. That's because they made so much money there back in the mid-90s. But I think the Old Trafford, the revamp of Old Trafford, would be integral to any plan to bring the Olympic Games back to England. I just think it'll be a little bit too soon, given all the other places around the world that are vying for that particular accolade. And the 2012 Olympics, the legacy as well, I think it wasn't the major success that we thought it was.
1: Mm. Oh, dear. I have to disagree with you there, mate. Yeah. I thought it was fabulous.
0: The event was good, but in terms of legacy, the
1: participation, okay, I see what you mean.
0: It was sold upon, the numbers are very, very low.
2: All right, Aidan, thank you very much indeed. Right, we're going to take you through the papers in just a moment with Emma Wolfe and Duncan Bartz. Look at them. Desperate to get going on that. That's in a couple of minutes after the European forecast.
3: Can't wait to get in that sea.
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6: Hello, plenty of settled weather over the coming days for much of Europe as generally high pressure builds. Sunny spells across the Canaries through the rest of the weekend into Monday. On the sunny side and dry across much of Spain and Portugal. Showers, though, some of these heavy across France, northern Italy, but drier further south and across into Greece and Turkey as well. Temperatures rising 25, 26 Celsius. Plenty of sunshine to come over the coming days.
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14: Retracing old steps. Paul Terry fought here in the Netherlands during World War II when he was just a teenager. Now, aged 100, he's returned to pay his respects to those he served alongside and to remember those who didn't make it back home.
15: I'm one of the lucky ones, and it's an honour to come back and to be able to salute these brave men that fought and gave their lives. It gives me great pleasure and honour to be back amongst them. It really does.
14: There are 1,625 British World War II soldiers buried here. Many of them died while fighting in Operation Market Garden, a crucial fight for the Bridge of Arnhem, just a few miles away from here, seen as a key route into Germany and crucial for defeating the Nazis.
16: Large parts of Holland greeted the Allied troops as the armies swept on.
14: The British World War II veterans are brought here by the taxi charity for military veterans. They've driven them here from England in black cabs.
17: It's important for remembrance and to learn the stories of the veterans that were there. It's a generation you're never going to see again, the people we owe so much to. So for me, just to bring them here is just a small way of saying thank you.
18: At the Airborne Division's Zen Cemetery, Holland and Britain joined in a more personal tribute, visiting the resting places so long tended with loving care.
14: Remembrance events at the Arnhem War Graves have taken place for the last 81 years.
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19: Britain deserves a newsroom that puts the facts and your voice first.
20: Well, and that's what you get on GB News. Lively debates, lively conversation.
19: And we're not afraid to hold power to account.
20: And each other. So join me, Andrew Pearce.
19: And me, Miriam Gates, for

0: Yeah, well, I'm glad that's all right. Let's talk to our entertainment editor, Alex Davis. I mean, look, great song that won. Very Eurovision, but, I mean, no surprise. I mean, it's a surprise we got 1 point, at least.
1: Absolutely. It's better than Nil Poir. We didn't have the famous Nil Poir. Look, Mum, No Computer, real name Sam Battle, with his, shall we say, controversial UK entry, singing in German, disapproving of British culture in the lyrics, and it's no surprise that it didn't quite resonate with the public across Europe. He has spoken out. He's done a little statement on Instagram.
0: Has he?
1: Yeah, he said Bulgaria were the deserved winners.
0: Oh, yeah?
1: He's met a lot of amazing folk. The most important thing is we all tried our hardest.
0: Really?
1: Regardless of what is against us. Whatever it's got to be, got to keep trying your hardest regardless of the outcome.
2: He did seem like he was trying.
1: He's getting hammered. I feel like I need to ease off a little bit about him. It wasn't a great song, but I think that everybody knows this now. And let's just hope next year the UK can do better.
2: Mm.
1: And maybe
2: let's go back to people like Sam Ryder. Like we were talking about earlier, it's far more the British shtick, as it were, and it resonates better for us.
1: It demonstrates vocal talent as well, rather than gimmicks and novelty, which it's become. But, you know, Dara has great vocals. I mean, Australia finished in fourth. They had great vocals. Israel, Noam Betton, finished in second. Great vocals. Romania's, I can't pronounce the name, so I'm not even going to try, but they came in third, and that was a good hit as well. So these countries are putting out hits. They know how to do it. We just need to follow suit.
0: Well, this is it. I mean, I noticed someone was saying yesterday that a European saying they don't understand why Britain just takes it as a big joke, whereas everyone else is actually putting forward stuff that they like.
1: I mean, to be fair, I think we as audiences may have some part to play in that. We see it as some sort of joke. There's a bit of snobbery, I feel, that comes with Eurovision that isn't present across the rest of Europe, like, or even Australia. Like I say, I said earlier, Dalta Gudrum's a platinum-selling artist, and these singers that Europe are putting across are familiar in their charts. We don't really do that. We send unknowns. Mm. So perhaps maybe we need to buck our ideas up, who knows? But one of the biggest talking points away from the UK was obviously Israel, who finished second. They finished runners-up last year, and they won overwhelmingly the public vote last year, and they did so again this year. And it just goes to show, you were obviously at the pro-Palestine rallies yesterday in London. They've been taking place across Vienna all week as well. Last night went relatively smooth sailing inside the arena. Obviously, security was heightened extremely well. Mm-hmm. And luckily, Noam Betton was able to perform without any interruptions or disturbances.
0: Good, good. Well, it's about the music, not about the politics. At least it's meant to be, isn't it?
2: Well, lots of you getting in touch, though. Thank you, Alex.
0: You can practice your dance moves.
2: Yeah,
1: I will.
2: To Bangaranga. Well, someone says, Charlotte says, that Bulgarian song is awful, so she's not enjoying it as much as we are this morning. Someone says, Eurovision contest, I've got better things to do, like watching paint dry, so not enjoying that at all.
0: Don't be so miserable. It's a bit of fun. It's a bit light-hearted fun.
1: That's me out of a job.
2: Yeah, well, someone said they liked the Greek entry. Do you remember that one?
1: That floundered. That was supposed to do well.
2: Oh.
1: Didn't do very well. A very upbeat sort of techno hit.
2: Well, one of our viewers liked it, if Furto, that's any consolation.
1: Furto, it was called. Mm. Yeah, check it out.
0: Excellent.
1: Mm. Toe tapper.
2: Thank you, Alex.
0: Right. For those of you who aren't smiling at Eurovision, maybe this will make you smile. £76,543.21, which could be yours entirely tax-free. 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
3: 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UK only. Entrance must be 18 or over. Lines close at 4 p.m. on the 26th of June. This is a network giveaway. Entries will be pooled. 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Good luck.
2: Yes, good luck indeed. Meanwhile, still to come, does Rory McIlroy have what it takes for the PGA Championships? Aidan's going to be with us next to let us know. 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
10: I've been in Westminster for a long time, but I know that though power may be here, its effect on people's lives is across the whole of the country. 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
0: Right, Aidan's got the sport. Should we have a quick rattle through before we get to the golf?
23: Yes, we certainly should. We know that Manchester City won the FA Cup yesterday with Antoine Semenyo's goal. We saw Mo Salah take to social media yesterday to really criticise his manager. He didn't mention Arne Slot by name, but he said we need to go back to heavy metal football, the stuff we were playing a couple of seasons ago. It makes you think of Pantera or Sepultura, doesn't it? One of those old... Or Guns N' Roses, maybe. Is that heavy metal?
0: Guns and Roses.
2: It's
0: not
2: really
0: hard rock.
2: Not
23: hard
2: heavy.
23: Rock. Hard rock, okay, on the border there somewhere. And Xabi Alonso looks as if he's heading to Chelsea. We all thought he was going to end up at Liverpool, but they seem to have been slow sorting out their own situation with their manager. And they're going to, having lost the FA Cup final yesterday, they kind of started briefing last night journalists that Alonso, who won the Champions League with Liverpool, is going to be the Chelsea manager. But in the slipstream, I was worried about getting lost. All this getting lost is about Rory McIlroy in contention for the US PGA Championship. Let's talk

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3: I've got a world exclusive for you. There's a very exciting new talent on the London stage. We've got a little exclusive clip for you here.

0: baby sham.
1: Okay, so we saw a scene in a bar with not much dialogue. What was that then?
2: That was me.
1: What?
2: That was me, Michael.
1: What was that?
2: That was me strolling onto stage. I think they've got some pictures of me in costume and everything. There you go.
1: Oh, now we have a picture. Yeah, so this more recognisably.
2: That was me. Very exciting new talent. So this is the Park Theatre up in North London, and again, this is more of my love of local theatres,
1: yes,
2: regional theatres, community theatres.
1: Yes.
2: I'd had a lovely chat with Jez Bond, who is the founder, director and writer of this show. They need 600,000 a year on top of box office takings just to break even. So every year they do this whodunit. And the idea is, apart from me, they have Ian McKellen doing the voiceover, they have Emma Thompson, Gillian Anderson, Julian Clary, Hugh Bonneville, Benedict Cumberbatch. All these people come in for one night, they turn up, they're literally put into their... They play the sheriff in this mad spoof whodunit. They get an earpiece, and then literally, so that's it, they open the fake saloon doors, come on stage, I walked to the bar and ordered a baby sham with my amazing Westerns accent. And then the rest of the play, you have the earpiece in. So I went and did about an hour, and I was the first person they had on the stage to see how it all works. And it was fascinating.
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7: Let's have a look at the... actually, I'll tell you what, we're going to ditch the front pages because we're a bit tired for time this hour, and instead we'll just talk directly to Duncan Barks and
8: Paul.
7: Good morning to you both.
8: Good morning.
7: Let's kick straight off, should we? And we'll talk about the EU. Emma, we've got to talk about the EU. It's in the Sunday Telegraph. We're streeting through the Brexit bomb in the leadership debate yesterday.
9: Exactly. I was going to use the bomb analogy. Just when you thought the leadership challenge couldn't get any more, well, ludicrous, farcical, I don't know.
8: Tedious.
9: Tedious, complicated. He's now thrown the Brexit bomb, the EU bomb, into the fireworks. It couldn't get any more kind of difficult for them and factional and all of these issues. And I think people are starting to feel that this is actually, what does this do to the leadership challenge? But also, what does it do to the whole psychodrama? We do actually still have a prime minister.
8: Yeah.
9: Isn't it interesting how quickly Starmer has become almost irrelevant. Yeah. I mean, now the focus is very much on Burnham and on Wes Streeting.
8: Massively
9: and the possible
8: passive
9: other.
7: Yeah.
9: But if you actually think about Starmer, the question is not will he go, but when. He's become, in a matter of weeks, a lame duck prime minister. He doesn't have the confidence of his top team. He's thrown most of them under a bus already. People, and I spoke to someone in Westminster who says they don't want to take jobs. They don't want to be appointed into these gaps.
8: Why would you?
9: That people have left. Because then you're tainted by the Starmer thing. They want to hold fire, wait for the new administration. So he can't appoint good people around him.
8: Mm.
9: Anything he stands up and says, any decisions he makes, are not going to have much weight.
8: But you know what, Emma? The people who lose out with this psychodrama, and let's bear in mind that a leadership contest has yet to be triggered officially, so, you know, there is no vacancy as of yet. But the people who lose out are the people of this country.
9: Are the people.
8: Whilst

0: Cheese and all the rest of it.
1: 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And
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3: 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With a chance of zero visibility. 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
4: Hello there, welcome to your latest GB News weather forecast. This morning we've got a bright start, sunny spells, but also a scattering of showers, but not everywhere. We do have some longer spells of rain across northern parts of Scotland first thing, but plenty of sunny spells to start the day, a scattering of showers. But as we move through the morning into the afternoon, those showers are going to become heavier and more frequent across northern and western parts of the UK, some of them containing some hail and thunder. But there will be some drier, sunnier interludes as well, particularly across parts of Wales into the Midlands, eastern England, and here temperatures will reach the mid-teens, highs 16 and 17 across southeast England, but Northern Ireland, northwest Scotland, where we have the heaviest and most frequent showers, still on the chilly side for this time of year. Into the evening time, plenty of showers across Scotland to end the day, some longer spells of rain for Orkney and Shetland, temperatures in low double digits, frequent heavy showers across Northern Ireland, some rumbles of thunder still possible, those stretching across into northern England, parts of Wales, the West Country as well. Some bands of showers also pushing eastwards across the rest of England, but some spells of sunshine too to end the day. And then further bands of showers pushing across much of the country as we get towards the early hours, merging into some longer spells of rain. But in between, there'll be some clear spells under the clearest skies tonight across parts of Northern Ireland and Scotland. Temperatures falling close to freezing in the countryside, but elsewhere holding up around 6 to 9 Celsius. So Monday is going to be a mixed start. Some spells of sunshine for Northern Ireland and Scotland, cloudier for England and Wales, with showery rain pushing eastwards across the country. But some brighter spells developing as the morning progresses. Elsewhere, the clouds bubbling to give some showers as we move through the day. And then by the late afternoon, another area of rain starting to move into Northern Ireland. Temperatures ranging towards the mid-teens, but feeling warm in the sunshine in the southeast.
3: 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With a chance of zero visibility. 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
5: 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UK only. Entrance must be 18 or over. Lines close at 4 p.m. on the 26th of June. 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Entries will be pooled. 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
5: Good morning. Labour's civil war is bursting into the open.
6: Yes, Wes Streeting ramps up the pressure on Keir Starmer, calling Brexit a catastrophic mistake. That's as he positions himself for a potential leadership contest.
7: We need a proper contest with the best candidates on the field, and I'll be standing.
5: Well, as the Prime Minister reportedly discusses a timetable for his departure, senior Labour figures are now battling pretty openly over who takes over the party and the country. Well, also...
8: Sorry.
5: We'll talk to Chris in a moment, but also this morning, London is waking up after tens of thousands gathered for rival protests across the capital, with dozens arrested during a huge policing operation to prevent clashes.
6: Well, Bulgaria took home the win last night in Eurovision contest with that very catchy little tune, despite the UK coming last.
9: Yes, it was Eins, Zwei, why did we even try last night as the UK finished rock bottom? And even though Bulgaria won, could the song contest be heading away from Sofia next year? I'll explain all later in the show.
10: It's a Lancaster, the mightiest aerial engine of destruction ever conceived and built.
5: A towering tribute to Britain's wartime heroes, funded in part by you, opens to the public this weekend in Lincolnshire's Bomber County.
11: A mixed day today, plenty of sunny spells, but also an increasing risk of some heavy and thundery showers. Find out all the weather details coming up soon.
5: It's just gone 8 o'clock. 9 o'clock, I beg your pardon. I'm Stephen Dixon.
6: And I'm Sophie Reaper, and this is GB News Breakfast.
5: So we are starting with the news that Wes Streeting has sort of, again, fired the starting gun on a Labour leadership contest, confirming he will stand if a leadership contest is sparked, but he's not going to spark one.
7: We need a proper contest with the best candidates on the field, and I'll be standing.
6: Yes, the former Health Secretary has put Europe back at the centre of Labour's agenda, calling Brexit a catastrophic mistake.
7: The biggest economic opportunity we have is on our doorstep. We need a new special relationship with the EU because Britain's future lies with Europe and one day, back in the European Union.
5: Well, he's thrown the cat amongst the pigeons for Andy Burnham, actually, because although we said previously he'd quite like to join the EU once again, he's now trying to win a seat, of course, which voted 66% for Brexit. And currently, polling is looking quite good for Reform UK. So it's really thrown a spanner in the works for him. So he's trying to say, well, this isn't what we want to talk about at the moment. I want to talk about it with Chris Hope, though. Good morning. I
6: mean, welcome back, Chris.
5: Good to be here. Is this school duggery?
12: It's quite clever politics by Wes Streeting. He's saying what he wants to do because he's pitching for a Labour membership which is quite pro-Remain, anti-Brexit. He knows he's going to be up against a guy probably in that by-election on June the 18th, Andy Burnham, who's got to convince a two-thirds Brexit audience that he's the guy to be their MP. But if he goes towards Brexit, towards European Union, he knows he'll be in some trouble, I think, with the voters. And that's why it's so interesting, I think. You've got these different audiences. And with Andy Burnham, he was always accused of flip-flopping in the past from one issue to the next one, never believing in anything properly back in 2010 and 2016 when he stood for leadership of the Labour Party. And that could be the case again, because he's talked to overnight in an interview saying, in the long term, there's a case to rejoin, but I'm not advocating that in this by-election. He can't talk about Brexit. Of course, anyone trying to cause trouble

0: and to sort of finally get it up and sort of here today to have a dedication for it. Yeah, it's so special. The idea when we sort of put it up here 8 years ago was that people could drive down the side of the A46 and see it and just make them smile, you know, the welcome home to Lincolnshire or welcome back into Nottinghamshire. We think it's, you know, it's over £1 million project with sort of over £500,000 raised, sort of public donations and sponsorship. It's people that have come along and wanted to help. They have some connection with the military or the RAF and they just wanted to be part of it.
1: The design is based on Lancaster VNN, which crashed on its return to RAF Swinderby in September 1942 after both port side engines failed.
2: Weighing more than 100 tons and taller than the Angel of the North, this sculpture welcomes people into Bomber County.
1: Ray Morley is the daughter-in-law of VNN's pilot, Sergeant Edward Morley, and travelled from North Queensland, Australia for the ceremony.
3: It's emotional, it's inspiring. But I think looking past those people, the men that flew the plane, I think we've got to look at everyone that was in Bomber Command and that. It's just amazing what they have managed to do.
1: From wartime songs to stories of the build, the dedication service reflected on what the structure means.
4: Perhaps most importantly, it stands as proof of what a small, discerning group of people can achieve. No vast funding, no grand machinery behind it. Just commitment, community, and a shared sense of purpose.
1: This site will officially open for visitors later in the summer, inspiring future generations and ensuring we don't forget the sacrifices of Bomber Command. Jack Carson, GB News, Lincolnshire.
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6: 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UK only. Entrance must be 18 or over. Lines close at 4 p.m. on the 26th of June. This is a network giveaway. Entries will be pooled. Please check the closing time if listening or watching on demand. Good luck.
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14: I've been in Westminster for a long time, but I know that though power may be here, its effect on people's lives is across the whole of the country. 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
5: Now, if you're in Bulgaria this morning...
25: Get the bunting out.
5: Well done. You won the 70th Eurovision Song Contest with Dara, taking victory in Vienna last night with what is a catchy tune called...
25: Bangaranga. Bangaranga.
5: Here you go. Bangaranga, bangaranga, bangaranga. Bangaranga, bangaranga, bangaranga. Boys in the gallery obsessed with her vocals this morning. They're really impressed. That's why they keep playing the clip.
25: Well, it was good news for them, but not so good news for the UK, although we expected it, didn't we? Another disastrous result, 1 point, bottom of the leaderboard. That was from Luck Mum No Computer's song, Eins Weiß Dreis. Let's take a listen to that one by comparison.

0: some of them containing some hail and thunder. But there will be some drier, sunnier interludes as well, particularly across parts of Wales into the Midlands, eastern England. And here temperatures will reach the mid-teens, highs 16 and 17 across southeast England, but Northern Ireland, northwest Scotland, where we have the heaviest and most frequent showers, still on the chilly side for this time of year. Into the evening time, plenty of showers across Scotland to end the day, some longer spells of rain for Orkney and Shetland, temperatures in low double digits, frequent heavy showers across Northern Ireland, some rumbles of thunder still possible, those stretching across into Northern England, parts of Wales, the West Country as well, some bands of showers also pushing eastwards across the rest of England, but some spells of sunshine too to end the day, and then further bands of showers pushing across much of the country as we get towards the early hours, merging into some longer spells of rain. But in between, there'll be some clear spells under the clearest skies tonight across parts of Northern Ireland and Scotland. Temperatures falling close to freezing in the countryside, but elsewhere holding up around 6 to 9 Celsius. So Monday is going to be a mixed start. Some spells of sunshine for Northern Ireland and Scotland, cloudier for England and Wales with showery rain pushing eastwards across the country, but some brighter spells developing as the morning progresses. Elsewhere, the clouds bubbling to give some showers as we move through the day, and then by the late afternoon, another area of rain starting to move into Northern Ireland. Temperatures ranging towards the mid-teens, but feeling warm in the sunshine in the southeast.
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2: 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You. 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
21: 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Another immensely

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3: Hello. Plenty of settled weather over the coming days for much of Europe as generally high pressure builds. Sunny spells across the Canaries through the rest of the weekend into Monday. On the sunny side and dry across much of Spain and Portugal. Showers, though, some of these heavy across France, northern Italy, but drier further south and across into Greece and Turkey as well. Temperatures rising 25, 26 Celsius. Plenty of sunshine to come over the coming days.
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11: Scotland has 790 offshore islands, with 103,000 islanders populating around 100 of them. For the people that live and work there, ferries are a lifeline. Businesses need to transport stock, attractions rely on tourists, and islanders board for the everyday necessities found only on the mainland. But island communities grow increasingly frustrated at frequent cancellations and unscheduled maintenance, pushing the Caledonian McBrain fleet to its limit. As election campaigning got underway, CalMac announced a third of its fleet was out of action.
12: We're off to Arran just to see how much these maintenance woes impact islander lives.
11: Alistair Dobson runs Arran Ice Cream, a fourth-generation dairy business recently awarded the Golden Scoop Award.
13: If the ferry doesn't run, everything stops. All the other islands will say they've got a big tourism industry. Arran surpasses them all. You're then pitching tourists against locals, against commerce, because everybody's trying to get the same ferry space.
11: When two Arran ferries were delivered 7 years late and £350 million over budget, just for them to enter into a never-ending cycle of repairs, well, frustration swelled into fury. Election party solutions come in all shapes and sizes. The SNP pledges a £10 million resilience fund and will give local islanders board representation at CalMac. Lib Dems want to initiate a 30-year procurement plan, while the Tories would consider procuring vessels from elsewhere. Reform has pledged a 10-year renewal plan, while Labour seeks to merge CalMac and CIMAL into a new publicly owned agency. And the Greens seek to extend public ownership to more ferries, ending the tendering system.
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14: Hi, I'm Michelle Dubry, and my show is your opportunity to cut through all the noise and dive in headfirst to some robust debates. 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
18: Welcome back. Lisa Nandy is moments away, but broadcaster Tim Montgomery is still with me. Just very briefly, Tim, because you're now in Camp Reform.
19: I am.
18: Presumably you are going to throw the kitchen sink at the Makerfield by-election.
19: Yeah, I think I'm going to go out there for a week and spend time with it.
18: You're camping out. I'm going to be canvassing.
19: Maybe I'm too old for camping. Maybe I have a travel lodge or something. But I think we'll choose a local candidate.
18: OK, so Robert Kenyon was your guy last time in 2024. He's local,
19: guy,
18: he's on the council, he worked for the NHS, he's a plumber.
19: Yeah.
18: Do you think you can win that seat? How confident are you?
19: 100%. But I think one of the lessons of the Denton and Gorton seats was that Matt Goodwin was a candidate that drew a lot of news attention to himself. We need
18: there.
19: To sort about Farage.
18: You need a local guy rather than a celebrity candidate. Thank you, Tim Montgomery, for that little interlude. Lisa Nandy, thank you very much for joining me on GB News this morning. Great to see you as ever. Now, I'm confused because there's a photograph of you out campaigning with your mate Andy Burnham in Makerfield. He's not yet been selected, although I'm sure the NEC won't block him for a second time. But aren't you, as Culture Secretary, in the very odd position now of actively campaigning for the man who wants to replace the Prime Minister?
6: No, I don't think so. We've got a by-election, Camilla, and as you would expect, it's 10 minutes down the road from my house. Of course, I'm going to be out campaigning most days to make sure that we get a Labour candidate elected. Andy hasn't been selected as the candidate yet. Makerfield members, you'll know from our part of the world that we don't like being told what to do. And Makerfield members will want to come to their own decision about who the candidate is. But it would be very odd if there was a by-election being called 10 minutes away from my house and I wasn't out campaigning. We've all been asked to go and do it, and I was very proud to do so.
18: No, I can understand that in the sense of localism. You're down the road and obviously you're a Wigan girl through and through. But, I mean, let's not be under any illusions here. There's no other reason for Andy Burnham to fight for this seat if not to come back to Westminster and to challenge the Prime Minister. We all know what's going on here. I don't know why you're all pretending that we don't know the bleeding obvious. He wants to become the next Prime Minister. He's given an interview to the Sunday Mirror. So why are you guys all pretending that he's doing this because he's interested solely in Makerfield? It's just a nonsense.
6: Yeah, look, I'm not pretending anything. I mean, I voted for him in 2015 to become leader. He's my mayor in Greater Manchester and was my neighbouring MP for 7 years. And like you said, we're good friends. But I can't speak for Andy Burnham. I can only speak for myself as the Culture Secretary and a member of this government. I support the Prime Minister. I think he has defied the odds many times and he made a promise to the British people, which he feels strongly he doesn't have the right to walk away from, and he is going to deliver. But I've long said and believed that Andy's loss was a real loss to Westminster. It was Greater Manchester's gain. I think we need a much louder voice for towns like mine in Wigan and all of those towns across, you know, Ashton and other parts of Makerfield that have not had the public services, the investment, the infrastructure and the voice that we need for a very long time. Andy Burnham is an immensely powerful voice for those places. He wants to come back to Westminster and I think he'll be a real asset to us.
18: But you're basically saying that you think Andy Burnham is going to be a better Prime Minister than Keir Starmer. You're serving in Keir Starmer's government.
6: I'm not saying that. What I'm saying is...
18: It sounds like it, Lisa Nandy.
6: What I'm saying is that I think it takes a team to change things. You know, you look back at some of the most successful governments in history, there haven't been many over recent years. But you look at some of those really successful governments, and certainly when we were last in government, it took a team to change things. And you've got to be able to draw on the talents and the voices from every part of the country. And I think Andy is really important to that. You know, just yesterday when we were indoors, we were getting a really strong response from people who remember how he fought for us during the pandemic. They remember the fight for the Hillsborough survivors. They remember the fight for after what happened at the Manchester Arena when we were attacked. And they want to see more of that fight from us. The Prime Minister wants to see more of that fight from us. I do, and Andy does as well.
18: So the change that you're advocating is that the Prime Minister goes and gets replaced by Andy Burnham because he would be better, because he's better at fighting for people like the victims of Hillsborough and everything else you've mentioned. Deep down, let's not beat around the bush, Lisa Nandy. You've always preferred Andy Burnham. You found it unfortunate that Keir Starmer became Prime Minister. He's had 2 years. He's done spectacularly badly. So now you're trying to rearrange the deck chairs on the Titanic.
6: Yeah, well, I know it makes a nice narrative, but it's not true at all. Actually, I've served in Keir's...
18: That's how it's perceived.
6: No, look, Camilla, you know me. I'll tell you the truth. I've served in Keir's shadow cabinet and then cabinet for 6-7 years now, and I wouldn't do it if I didn't believe that he could do this job and could do it well and deliver on that promise.
18: Into the next general election?
6: Well, look, it's not for me to say how long the Prime Minister serves. That's up to him. It's up to Labour Party.
18: Should he fight the next general election for Labour?
6: Sorry, and it's also, can I just say, it's also up to the public who seem to have been completely cut out of this conversation.
18: Well,
6: they've just sent us a very powerful message about the change that we want, and you're asking me to act as a spokesperson for a whole variety of men involved in the Labour Party. The Prime Minister's been cleared. that he's going to fight. He's been clear that if there was any challenge, and there hasn't been a challenge, that he's going to stand in that contest. And he's been clear that we've got to usher in a decade of renewal in order to solve the problems that people face. And he deserves our support for that, and he has mine.
18: OK, but hang on, let's, as you say, answer some straight questions with straight answers. Should Keir Starmer be leading the Labour Party into the next general election, yes or no?
6: Yeah, if he wants to. Our success will depend then on whether we can meet the moment and deliver that change that people are asking us for. That's how it works. He was elected in 2024 by the British people.
18: But you know that in supporting Andy Burnham in his bid for his seat in Makerfield, that you're effectively trying to shepherd him into Westminster so he can challenge the Prime Minister. We know he wants to challenge the Prime Minister because he said he wants to. We know that Wes Streeting wants to challenge the Prime Minister because he said he wants to. So you're talking about the people must have their say, while all of these blokes, as you've pointed out, fight among themselves for the Labour crown. What happens to the electorate? If there is a change in the Prime Minister, we need a general election, don't we, Lisa Nandy? If the people really do have the power in all this.
6: Look, nobody. I've knocked on thousands of doors over the last few weeks, and including yesterday, and I didn't hear people saying they wanted a general election. They want us to deliver on the promise that we made. They want better public transport. They want the future for their kids to be better than the one that they've got. They want to be able to go and get a GP appointment, get a police call out if they've got a problem when they've paid in all their lives, and then they need the system and find that it's not there. They do recognise and they appreciate some of the things that we've done over the last couple of years, particularly yesterday. Things on the National Health Service were coming up because waiting times are coming down. I did hear quite a bit about what we've done for renters in the area that we were door knocking yesterday and in recent weeks. But they want to see more of that fight from us, and I make no apology from saying that they're going to get it. I'm not interested in obsessing about personalities. I think we need a strong team on the pitch. I want it to include Andy, but Makerfield members have got to choose their own candidate. But I am going to go out and campaign in this by-election, come rain or shine, and yesterday was mostly rain, because I want a great Labour MP to come back to Westminster and make sure that we deliver.
18: Are you going to be campaigning for a candidate that wants to reverse the referendum? What's Wes Streeting playing at? Why is Wes Streeting wanting to relitigate Brexit? Is he trying to kibosh Burnham's campaign in a constituency that largely voted for Leave?
6: Well, you know, once again, I'm not a spokesperson for Wes or for any of the other men involved in that conversation. But what I would say is I watched what Wes had to say quite carefully yesterday, and he's a friend of mine and deserves to be taken seriously. But I think it is a bit odd to respond to the absolute roar of noise that we heard last Thursday. We got an absolute kicking at the polls, and it hurt, and it still hurts. And to respond to that with re-entering the European Union seems to me to be a fundamental misreading of what people are asking us for. I mean, effectively, if going back into the EU was the answer to the problems that people have in their lives, then we would be telling people in towns like mine that everything was fine in 2015. It absolutely wasn't. And I know that Wes is planning to come up and campaign in the by-election. I think he'll hear that from people across Makerfield as well. Things need to fundamentally change. And that is not about...
18: Labour's at this. Everyone's in Labour. We've got the Chancellor, Rachel Reeves, saying the only way we grow is to peg ourselves to the Eurozone, even though it's tanking. We've got the Prime Minister constantly banging on about realigning with the EU. We've got Wes Streeting outwardly saying he wants to reverse the referendum completely. And let's be honest, your friend Andy Burnham has been very warm towards the idea of cozying back up to Brussels. Have none of you guys learned anything? I know you individually have. But what are these blokes thinking? You've just been wiped out in the red wall.
6: Well, look, first of all, I can say to you, like, hand on heart, that having spoken to the Prime Minister several times over the last week and been out campaigning with Andy in Makerfield yesterday, that the conversation was not about the European Union. Yes, we want to repair some of the damage we did with that really poor Brexit deal that harmed people's living standards. But the answer to people's problems is about making sure that people have good jobs that pay a decent wage, that they have opportunities for their kids to get on, and that in towns like mine, young people don't have to get out to get on.
18: Okay.
6: Investing in our town so that people have spending power on the high streets and we don't have boarded up shops and vape shops every other space. That's what we're focused on and that's what we're going to deliver on.
18: All right. Lisa and Andy, thank you so much. We have to wrap it up there for time reasons, but great to speak to you this morning. Coming up next, we're going to be speaking to the leader of the Conservative Party, Kemi Badenoch, for her reaction to that.
8: 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UK only. Entrance must be 18 or over. Lines close at 4 p.m. on the 26th of June. 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
22: I've been in Westminster for a long time, but I know that though power may be here, its effect on people's lives is across the whole of the country. We may be where rules are made, but it's where they're implemented that matters. 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
18: Good morning and welcome back to the Camilla Tominey Show on GB News. Lots more still to come this morning. I'll also be joined by the leader of the Conservative Party, Kemi Badenoch. Will the Tories stand aside in Makerfield in a bid to block Andy Burnham's assault on Number 10? Labour peer Lord Glassman will be here to give his perspective on recent events. What did he make of Wes Streeting's vow to reverse the referendum? Plus, I'll be speaking to the Labour MP for Blackley and Middleton South in Manchester, Graham Stringer. What's the mood on the ground in the city when it comes to the so-called King of the North? Can he beat reform in Makerfield? And political historian and biographer Sir Anthony Seldon will be on the show. We've had now 6 prime ministers in 7 years. Has Britain become ungovernable? All of that and more, but first, your news headlines with Sophia Wensler.
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0: Andy Burnham and Wes Streeting could both seek to rejoin the European Union if they were elected Labour Party leader. It comes after Wes Streeting confirmed he would stand to replace Sir Keir Starmer. In his speech yesterday, the former Health Secretary said Britain's future lies with Europe.
1: The biggest economic opportunity we have is on our doorstep. We need a new special relationship with the EU because Britain's future lies with Europe and one day, back in the European Union.
0: The policy offer could be read as a direct challenge to Mr. Burnham, who has previously expressed support for rejoining the EU. However, he may wish to avoid directly speaking about the issue as he bids to become Labour's candidate in the upcoming Makerfield by-election. Scotland Yard have estimated 60,000 people attended the Unite the Kingdom rally yesterday in Parliament Square, which called for a clampdown on migration and political change. Barriers were put up to separate it from the pro-Palestine Nakba Day rally, which finished in Waterloo Place. The Met said 43 arrests were made across both events. 20 of those were affiliated with the Unite the Kingdom protest, while 12 were affiliated with the Nakba protest. A record 4,000 officers were deployed to deal with the gatherings at an estimated cost of £4.5 million. The World Health Organization has declared a public health emergency over an Ebola outbreak in the Democratic Republic of Congo and Uganda. There are around 246 suspected cases and 80 deaths reported so far, though the WHO chief said there are significant uncertainties to the true number of infected persons and the geographic spread. The virus is highly contagious and spreads through bodily fluids and can also be caught from infected animals. There are no approved drugs or vaccines for the current strain of the deadly virus, which is thought to have a fatality rate of 50%. A driver rammed into a group of people in Italy yesterday before reportedly jumping out and stabbing passers-by. 8 people were injured in the Italian city of Modena, including a woman who reportedly had to have her legs amputated after they were crushed. The suspect in his 30s was subdued by bystanders and then arrested by the police. Modena's mayor said the driver was an Italian national of North African origin and a resident of the area. Police are calling for urgent discussions after an officer was injured as football fans celebrated in Scotland. Bottles and other missiles were thrown at police as thousands of Celtic fans celebrated the club's 5th successive Scottish Premiership title win on the streets of Glasgow. Police Scotland said they were met with unacceptable violence and hostility when they went into the crowd to assist with a medical emergency. Bulgaria has won the Eurovision Song Contest last night, with 27-year-old Dara coming first place with her dance anthem Bangaranga. Bulgaria beat Israel by 173 points to be crowned the winner. The UK, however, continued its run of disastrous results. Look Mum No Computer's song, 1, 2, 3, took last place with one solidarity point from Ukraine. Those are the latest GB News headlines. Now it's back to Camilla.
18: Thank you, Sophia. Joining me now is the political historian and biographer, Sir Anthony Seldon. Sir Anthony, my goodness me, you might need to be writing another biography pretty soon, having chronicled the lives of the last few prime ministers, which has kept you busy in the last decade. We now have this situation where we could be facing yet another leadership challenge. And I think the GB News audience deserves an answer to the question, is Britain actually still governable? Why are we in this mess with having such a high turnover of leaders?
2: Well, Camilla, we've often talked about this, haven't we, going back over the years. And it is, I think, GB listeners, viewers need to know this is not normal. This is not normal, but it's also not good. You can't run anything at all, a political party, a company, a shop, if you keep changing the person at the top. It looks bad inside, you can't build the relationships, and outside it looks terrible. This is such bad news for Britain's authority in the world, and such bad news also for Britain's reputation on the bond markets. So the shame, Camilla, is that Labour did not have to be in this position. It won an enormous landslide, a huge landslide in 2024, and no one in history has blown a landslide of that size that quickly. It was totally avoidable, and the country is in a mess because of it. And there's no prospect of, or little prospect, unless there's a deal done, of a resolution for 3 months. We're going to have turbulence, uncertainty, while the country just needs stable government, for goodness sake, and yes. growth, above all, growth, Camilla. We need to grow the economy, and then there'll be money to spend on things. What we do not need is political infighting, Westminster talking to itself, and while the country, Rich List today in the Sunday Times talking about all the successful, so many entrepreneurs, high tax people have left the country, people who generate jobs and generate growth have left the shores, partly, not just, but partly because of in reaction to the Labour government. I mean, come on.
18: I know. Well, I'm wondering whether there's been a deficiency in moral courage. I say that because, of course, Macmillan coined the phrase, events, dear boy. You have one job as Prime Minister, and that is to cope with events, however difficult. And when we look back at the kind of roll call of who's led the country, OK, David Cameron, in power for 6 years, arguably should have shown more courage and led the country through Brexit rather than reneging. Theresa May, well, she was pushed around by her backbenchers, came up with the Chequers deal. It wasn't popular. Obviously, that then heralded the rise of Boris Johnson. Again, couldn't cope with COVID. I appreciate an unprecedented pandemic. Then you get Liz Truss eaten up and spat out in a matter of, what, 47 days. Rishi Sunak, he has enough. He doesn't like not being popular, calls an early general election at the very worst time, performs badly. And now Keir Starmer, 2 years in and looking finished. I mean, is this about a lack of courage? Are these people not Churchillian and Thatcherite in the idea that they're always going to have half the country that disagrees with them? They've just got to, as Churchill says, keep buggering on.
2: Thank you for that, Camilla. I just think a slight rejoinder there on Rishi Sunak. Rishi Sunak, beyond any doubt, did restore economic credibility to the country. He did preserve the union, and he did enhance Britain's standing in the world, building on the superb work that Boris Johnson had done in Ukraine, but not spoiling it, but more than that. But come on. I mean, leaders, the great leaders in history, you mentioned Thatcher, you mentioned Churchill, Lloyd George, Gladstone, going all the way back, they have big ideas and they are not afraid to be unpopular. They come in and say, this is the plan. This is the plan for making Britain prosperous, making Britain strong. They then communicate that plan. And when people balk against it, they press on regardless. As Thatcher famously said, you turn if you want to, the lady is not for turning. And you have to have that approach. You cannot try to be popular. And part of Starmer's big mistake was, first of all, not having a plan. Above all, not having a plan for growth. And then he didn't appoint the right people in post. And then when the opposition comes, as always it does, always it comes, he then backtracked and we've had so many U-turns. It was avoidable. He was, as a prime minister, well, he still is prime minister, remarkably uncurious. I mean, in many ways, look, he's serious, he's hardworking, he's got integrity, he wants the best for the country as he sees it. I mean, you know, he has some of the qualities that a good prime minister needs, but he did not have the plan to get Britain growing again so that then you can have the money to sort out education, sort out holes in the streets, sort out health, sort out everything that needs to be resolved. So I think the worry, the real worry now is, will the successor, whoever it is, Andy Burnham, who knows, have any better idea? Will they be trying to please Labour backbenchers? Bad news. If they're pleased by just spending more money, you'll break the country. The first job of the Prime Minister, first job is solvency for the country. They are the first Lord of the Treasury, like somebody running a firm. If you're not keeping the firm solvent, you're no good as the leader. If the PM can't make the country solvent again and grow it, then nothing else happens. That's the first job.
18: Also, the PM seems to be blaming a sort of communications problem for some of his woes. I think we can both agree it's a policy problem and also his own propensity, as you've pointed out, to flip-flop and U-turn. But does the media deserve some of the blame? Obviously, I'm not one for shooting the messenger, but we're now operating in a 24-hour news cycle. Social media is a thing that didn't exist back in Churchill and Thatcher's day. Perhaps... Yeah. Politicians feel the need to react to events very, very quickly rather than just seeing things through, showing a bit more patience and not sort of moving with the latest post on X.
2: Well, PMs under fire, as you know, in your long political journalism career, they always blame others. Good people never blame other people. They take the hit themselves. But yeah, I mean, sure, it is harder now with WhatsApp groups. When MPs used to go off on holidays, you know, they were out of touch. The whips could feel, you know, they had 3 months to breathe over the summer. And now they're constantly in touch on WhatsApp groups, social media, constant reaction. And yet, the best prime ministers in the last 300 years have always adapted to the latest technology. They've adapted to it and they have mastered it. And that is not what the PMs have done yet. It is absolutely fixable. They should be on top of all of this, and above all, by giving a lead. Strong leaders are not deflected. This is where they're going. Everyone knows it. They might not like it. They have to lump it. That's what we need.
18: Final question, Sir Anthony. So it looks like the next Prime Minister might be Andy Burnham if his plan in Makerfield goes correctly. In the more long term, though, the polls suggest that Nigel Farage will become the next Prime Minister. Do you think Mr. Farage would make a good prime minister?
2: Well, he has, interesting question. Who, if that happens, who will be more blamed, Labour or the Conservatives, by those who don't want it? All I can do, I'm not party political. My job is just to try and understand what makes for success in prime ministers. If Nigel Farage does what Keir Starmer did not do, which is to study the history, have some humility, ask people who know about the job and recognise that he needs to get a plan for 5 years if he is to be the Prime Minister, and that all his cabinet ministers need, above all, the Chancellor of the Exchequer. I think he should create a growth ministry to get growth going. If he follows the advice about what are the best prime ministers in modern history done, have a plan, appoint the right people, stick to your guns, and ensure growth, then I think he could well be a success.
18: OK, Sir Anthony Seldon, thank you very, very much indeed, as ever, for your wisdom and experience on such matters. Great to see you this morning. Well, coming up next, she wants to be the next Prime Minister. Can she make it? I'm going to be speaking to the leader of the Conservative Party, Kemi Badenoch. He'll be here in just a jiffy. Don't go anywhere.
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18: Welcome back. The leader of the Conservative Party, Kemi Badenoch, joins me in the studio. Lovely to see you. I spoke to Culture Secretary Lisa Nandy earlier. She's been campaigning for Andy Burnham. He hasn't yet been selected, but we think he will be selected on Tuesday as the candidate for this by-election in Makerfield. She's suggesting that any talk about the leadership is froth and nonsense. How do you see this? Because I think we need to kind of reverse ferret slightly. What do you think is going on? Andy Burnham is challenging that by-election to challenge the Prime Minister, isn't he?
33: So what Lisa Nandy is doing is living in la-la land and hoping that everybody else is too stupid to call it out. Labour are now 100% focused on themselves and not on the country. Of course Andy Burnham is doing this to challenge Keir Starmer. Mm. Why else has someone given up their seat specifically for this purpose? And all the while, I tell you what Labour aren't talking about. They're not talking about the economy. You look at the spike in gilt yields in the market. They're not talking about bringing down welfare. They're not talking about defence. This is just their own personal psychodrama. Who's more popular? Who can win? They're not changing any of the stupid policies. They're still doing all of the bad stuff. And that's what worries me. We're going to have this now for 3 more years because they're not going to vote for a general election.
18: No.
33: Because Turkeys
18: don't vote
33: for Christmas.
18: But do you want a general election now?
33: So, yes. I don't think we're going to get
18: one. Are you ready?
33: So, yes, because ready is about having an agenda for the country. A lot of people think being ready is, can you win some council elections or polling? I remember when I first became an MP, after the referendum, Theresa May called an election 2017. She was 20 points ahead. By the time of the end of the election, she'd lost the majority when we thought there'd be a landslide. Mm. Being ready is by having an agenda ready that the public look at and think, yes, we'll buy that. It's not about polling or personal popularity.
18: Okay, but
33: and that's what Andy Burnham doesn't get.
18: All right, but your polling... Let's just look at this Makerfield seat, OK? Josh Simons there was on a less than 6,000-strong majority. Let's be honest, Burnham could have picked a safer Labour seat. He hasn't. He thinks he's got local links there, that he's popular in Wigan, even though it isn't technically Greater Manchester, and that he can beat Reform. Even you have to admit the Conservatives are not at the races in this seat, are they?
33: They're literally
18: down.
33: Never won that seat in my lifetime.
18: So what role will you now play? Because this is where it gets quite interesting. Mm. Clearly, if Reform beats Andy Burnham in that seat, Burnham is finished. I don't know then what happens to the Prime Minister. He remains in place. He's challenged by West Streeting, whatever. But you could work with Reform on this one to ensure that the left is defeated in Makerfield.
33: I'm not playing games, Camilla. All of this game playing and doing deals and we'll work with you.
18: Yeah, but you don't
33: this
18: want Burnham
33: public,
18: winning that
33: it
18: seat,
33: It doesn't
18: do you?
33: Matter whether he wins or a Reform person wins or we have Keir Starmer. The thing that Reform and Labour have in common is that they think politics is a popularity contest. What is the agenda?
18: Well, it is
33: I laid out an agenda at the King's speech. I gave a speech and I said, here's what we would be doing.
18: Yeah.
33: On oil and gas, on welfare, defence investment plan, all of these things. Nigel Farage didn't even bother to speak in that debate. That's the debate where every party leader turns up. He won't turn up for work. So why does it matter which random person he picks for Makerfield? The people of Makerfield, I'm afraid to say, are the ones who are in a bad place, because the only thing that this election is going to be about is Keir Starmer or Andy Burnham. Mm. And there are people there who just want all of this nonsense to end. And I'm saying there's a common sense party that's thinking about you, cost of living, bringing down welfare, getting people into work. If you want to vote for common sense and no, say no to nonsense, vote for the Conservative Party.
18: But then
33: party.
18: I make the point about Makerfield, and I do appreciate that you've never had a big presence there because it's in Wigan and it's a Red Wall seat and all the rest of it. However, when you consider everything you've just said, Labour are failing, you're suggesting that Nigel Farage is absent without leave. Mm. Neither of them are serious parties. You should be doing better in that seat because of the collapse of the government.
33: Well, let's see what happens. Let's stand and see what happens. And remember, there's another by-election, Aberdeen South, on the same day, I believe, which is a very, very important seat when you think about the crisis in oil and gas. Labour have put through a bill to ban even more of us having energy security. It's completely crazy. The people in Aberdeen are saying that their city is dying and somebody needs to stand up for them. So that's what Conservatives are doing. We've got a great guy, Douglas Lumsden, who's standing from the area, knows it. That's what this is really about. Nigel Farage says he's so fantastic, so why is he asking for my help to win a seat? If he can win, he can. If Labour can win or Burnham
18: can
33: win,
18: well, I don't know if he's necessarily asking, but I suppose the narrative would go a little bit like this. If you and Nigel Farage both cared about the country, which you both claim to do, and I don't think anyone doubts that in either of you, and the alternative is Burnham getting into Makerfield and then making an assault on the premiership and then possibly becoming prime minister, he could bring in yet more socialist policies than even Keir Starmer.
33: It doesn't
18: matter. And by the way, hang on, let me add, he could have as his running mate and as Chancellor, the future Chancellor of this country, your mate, Ed Miliband, who you're just criticising over the North Sea oil drilling.
33: It doesn't matter. Keir Starmer's
18: finished.
33: But
18: wouldn't you want
33: to stop
18: that?
33: Ed Miliband is already doing everything that he wants to do.
18: Yeah, but you don't want him to be Chancellor, do you?
33: If the people of Makerfield want Andy Burnham, they're going to vote for Andy Burnham.
18: Right.
33: Pretending that if I start doing some deals, all that shows is weakness on my part.
18: But don't you agree
33: that the Conservative Party is not going anywhere. We've been around for 200 years. We're not moving around so that we can help somebody else limp into winning a
18: all
33: seat.
18: Right. But
33: no,
18: what do you think will happen to the country if we have a Burnham and Miliband premiership and chancellorship?
33: The problem is not Burnham, Starmer, Westreeting, etc. on their own. They are problems. The problem is Labour. And we have Labour for three more years. Doesn't matter which of them is there. You look at there's 400 Labour MPs, and basically what they're saying is that we don't think any of us are good enough. We've got to get the guy who failed to win the leadership twice, who lost to Jeremy Corbyn. The whole party is a mess. What is going to come next? And what I'm saying is the Conservative Party, under my leadership, has cleaned up its act. A lot of stupid things happened under my predecessors. I've apologised. Got to get immigration sorted. I've got a plan for that, leaving the ECHR. I've put a bill. We've got a bill, you know, and for this alternative King's speech, this borders plan. We need to sort these things out.
18: I know, but can you make anything happen in opposition? For instance, the drilling in the North Sea. I mean, lots of people watching and listening to this will agree with you. They think it's madness that we are importing oil that we could be drilling ourselves.
33: It is
18: crazy. It's absolutely crazy.
33: Norway drills in that North Sea and then we import from them instead
18: of
33: drilling ourselves.
18: Norway's got this extraordinary sovereign wealth fund that is apparently, you know, accounting for £1 million per citizen of Norway, which is extraordinary. But can you actually agitate for anything to change?
33: Yes. Because of us, the Chagos deal is dead. We campaigned really hard for a grooming gangs inquiry. We fought Labour constituency by constituency on the family farms tax. It's been reversed. Conservatives are the only ones actually holding Labour to account. Reform spend more time attacking Conservatives than they attack Labour. We're the ones who are dragging Labour into doing the right thing. The social media ban for children, that was us. Getting phones out of school so the children can concentrate, that was our policy. We're the ones who are holding him to account.
18: I know, but then Reform's slogan is rightly, if you look at the polling,

0: an election while the small boats are coming over, with the welfare budget is getting bigger by the day by huge amounts. There are fundamental issues about the budget that Andy has to answer, and one of the things I disagree with him about is he's going to fight on the basis that he believes that PR will unite the left. If he looks what's happening in the rest of Europe, all of whom have PR, it has split the right and left and has left those countries permanently in chaos.
1: And finally, Graham, has he transformed Manchester? I appreciate that some things have gone well. Others, like his B network, his transport system, has been plagued by delays. There's been criticisms over Greater Manchester Police's performance. There are some that say that the city has become too elitist and it's not got enough affordable housing for young people. The list goes on.
0: Andy has taken what went before him and has tried to enhance it. The B network, by and large, is much better than the deregulated system that went before it. No bus system is perfect, so I think that that's unfair criticism. I think he was slow with the previous chief constable who put the police into special measures. I think he was slow to get rid of him. He did get rid of him, and we've now got a good chief constable who is gradually improving the policing situation in Manchester. So I think Andy has done those two things that you bring up well. Some of the things like homelessness, he's not actually got responsibility for, but he's popular because he is a spokesperson, a tribune for people in Manchester. And by and large, if you go anywhere in the north of England, people think they've had a rough deal compared to London and the south. And he
1: Yes.
0: articulates that really well.
1: Okay, Graham Stringer, thank you very much indeed for joining me this morning. With me now in the studio is the Labour peer Lord Glassman, known as the King of Blue Labour, if I may say, as we're throwing around the term king with great abandon this morning.
2: King of North East London.
1: King of North East London, nothing wrong with that, Maurice. What's going on here? Streeting's blown it, hasn't he? I mean,
2: Totally,
1: your
2: totally
1: man on
2: blown
1: the
2: it.
1: right has blown it somewhat. I don't know what he's doing, but he's.
2: It's not, it's just, he's exactly that. It's like he's a fan of Prince and is still dancing like it's 1999. They still, they
1: Well, he's
2: don't
1: dancing like
2: recognize.
1: it's 2016 because he wants to reverse the referendum.
2: Well, that's what I mean. 1999, high days of Blairism,
1: Yes.
2: free movement, open borders, no nation state, mass migration. It's shocking.
1: Well, hang on, I thought Streeting was a bit more right-wing than that.
2: No, he is only right-wing in Labour terms
1: Okay.
2: because he's pro-market. He's
1: Fair
2: a
1: enough.
2: Blairite. He's not at all conservative in that way. And what he said yesterday was extraordinary to me. I mean, we've resolved the Brexit issue. What's got to be is a government that looks to the possibilities of Brexit, nationalisation, nation states, secure the borders, build the armed forces. All of this is what needs to be done. And for him to say rejoin an ailing institution, an economically stagnant institution, the other thing that they don't see is that the AfD and Le Pen are going to win the next elections in
1: Yes.
2: France and Germany. I mean, this is bonkers.
1: Do you think he's done that to kibosh Burnham in Makerfield because he knows it will go down badly with the good people of Wigan? And therefore, if Burnham is beaten by reform up there, it means that it clears his path down here.
2: Yeah, there is no path forward for Andy Burnham if he doesn't embrace genuinely the people of Wigan. This is what he's got to do, and that means no rejoining the EU under any
1: But
2: circumstances.
1: don't you also appreciate what Graham Stringer's saying there about the building of council properties, the idea of localism and levelling up, the idea that the North has been left behind for far too long, that idea of Manchesterism and a degree of business-friendly socialism being quite attractive to the electorate?
2: Yeah, I mean that's the right position. I mean, what's happened is we've got basically Singapore on Thames. What's happened over the last 30 years is deindustrialisation, neglect of those areas, no real significant meaningful jobs. So yeah, exactly. But that can only be done outside the EU. This can't be done inside
1: Yes.
2: the EU because Lisbon and Maastricht mean there can't be direct state investment in those areas.
1: Okay, but I'm confused, Maurice, because I thought you were somebody who wanted somebody like Shabana Mahmood to be Prime Minister.
2: I certainly do.
1: Do you want Andy Burnham?

0: Not particularly, but I'm not. Well, look, we've got to work with the politicians we've got. I would like Shabana to stand. I would like that position, the Blue Labour position, to be put for the party. It's up to her whether she does it. But what we've got to recognise, I mean, politically at the moment, is that Keir Starmer is incapable of leading. Yes. He has no vision whatever.
1: Yes.
0: So if you look at Andy Burnham, you can say, OK, well, there's the beginnings of an industrial strategy there. That's mm-hmm. that's good. They're beginning to address the housing situation. The importance of place is an enormous thing for me. So let's have a conversation about that and see. And but he hasn't yet outlined precisely his position on the EU, his position on industrial strategy, on the boats, on borders.
1: Well, he's already flip-flopping slightly on the EU, and I think Christopher Hope's coming into the studio to discuss that in just a minute. But just on Shabana or others on the right, I mean, they don't have any hope of being elected by the membership ever, do they? Whenever we look at the polling of Labour members, and by the way, it's quite interesting because the Mail on Sunday have looked at it, and when the Labour members are asked who they would prefer, 36% vote for Andy Burnham, 36% vote for Keir Starmer. The likes of Wes and Angela and others are all on single digits.
0: Yeah.
1: I think that's an interesting observation, first of all. But whenever you war game Shabana versus Rayner, Shabana versus Miliband, Shabana versus Burnham, the lefty always comes out on top with the membership and the unions, right?
0: We recognise that. There's one thing I really want to dispute with you, which is this left-right thing.
1: Okay.
0: So I'm a sovereigntist.
1: Yes.
0: Like, above all, I'm a sovereigntist. So I wish to see a restored authority for the nation-state. And then you would probably classify our economic agenda as leftist, because what I want to see is an industrial strategy, public-private partnership, but led by the state, particularly around weapons and rebuilding our armed forces. Right, so what I'm saying is that would be characterised as quite a leftist thing.
1: Yes.
0: But the big divide everywhere, and I give this to you as real advice, is no longer between left and right. Is reform right wing, and when they're playing around with nationalisation and all these things?
1: No, probably not.
0: So what I'm saying is the divide in politics now is between sovereigntists and globalists.
1: Yes.
0: Now, Andy, where are you at?
1: Well,
0: you
1: what is he? How would you define him?
0: No, quite. Well, that hasn't been defined yet.
1: Because you think Starmer is so-called lanyard class.
0: Lanyard
1: he's the ultimate
0: class,
1: globalist.
0: Lanyard class, multilateral globalist.
1: OK, yeah. And yet the jury's out on Burnham, but it's a problem that the jury is out on Burnham because nobody can quite work out where Andy Burnham stands on anything, including, seemingly, Andy Burnham.
0: No, quite. So this is where we are. So the politics of place is very popular now. In Labour, the municipal things that he's done. But his life is a deeply ambiguous life. I mean, I met him years and years ago when he was a friend of James Purnell as a Blairite. I mean, he was really in that whole circle of modernisation.
1: Then he became a Brownite, then he became a Corbynite, then he became a Starmerite. So who is this guy?
0: Yeah, well, that's going to emerge. Now, he has done something, like, he is a Catholic, and that's a very important thing that will come out. Is that I do think he has some kind of notion of the inherent dignity of the person and some notion that the rich and rule the world. I mean, but he's got to articulate where he is, and he's got to articulate it to a very particular group of people, which are the voters in Wigan.
1: Yes.
0: And, look, I can't wait for this. This is the most significant by-election in our modern history.
1: What's your instinct? Who's going to win it, Reform or Labour?
0: Well, I think it's going to be really genuinely... What I don't know, and the reason I can't answer that question, I'm being told by people that Andy Burnham has strong personal following in the Northwest.
1: Mm-hmm.
0: We'll find out.
1: We'll find out. Also, if he wins it, then he goes on to be Prime Minister and perhaps Nigel Farage can be challenged at the general election. If he loses it, isn't that the first and strongest sign ever that Nigel Farage will be the next Prime Minister?
0: It's deeper than that. If he loses it, Labour will have died in the hearts of the working class in the North, and that's the end of my beloved party. I mean, it's a very big election.
1: OK. Maurice Glasspoole, thank you for setting that out in such stark terms.
0: And thank you for having me.
1: Thank you. Coming up next, as I say, Andy Burnham already seems to be manoeuvring slightly on his position on reversing the referendum. Political editor Chris Hope will be in the studio up next to tell us how he himself has been flip-flopping in the last 24 hours.
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3: Weather looking good then?
2: For sure. And no worries about our travel insurance.
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5: Hello. Plenty of settled weather over the coming days for much of Europe as generally high pressure builds. Sunny spells across the Canaries through the rest of the weekend into Monday. On the sunny side and dry across much of Spain and Portugal. Showers, though, some of these heavy across France, northern Italy, but drier further south and across into Greece and Turkey as well. Temperatures rising 25, 26 Celsius. Plenty of sunshine to come over the coming days.
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11: Now, we are joined now by a father and son duo who have taken on an extraordinary 18,000-mile challenge.
12: Wow, yes. George and Joshua have cycled through 31 countries across four continents to raise money for UNICEF.
11: Well, they set off over a year ago and the pair have taken on some of the toughest terrain on Earth across countries including Turkey, China, Vietnam and Argentina.
12: Well, we're thrilled to be joined by George and Josh Kohler this morning. George, Josh, thanks for joining us. Well, I mean, I have to say, first question we have for you is, what was the toughest day you had on this trip and how have you found the response?
13: Good morning. I think for us, the toughest day was going over the pass in Kyrgyzstan. 2 days of uphill climbing, pushing the bike through dirt roads in searing heat, getting to the top and looking forward to a nice downhill at 3,500 metres, only to find it was even worse going downhill. So that kind of hit morale a little bit, made even worse by Joshua getting attacked by bees at the end of the road. So it was all a bit emotional, but we got through it. Got our heads down and then reset and off we went the next day.
14: Where do you stay? I mean, have you got like a tent in the backpack or on the bike or something? And then, or do you plan every hotel you go to? Is everything very carefully planned out?
15: It's a complete mixture of where we stay. We carry a tent, so we've spent a lot of time camping out, wild camping. We've stayed in campsites, hotels with people have hosted, just welcomed us into their homes with open arms. We've stayed in a whole complete range of accommodation over the last 400 days.
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1: Welcome back. Fresh from his hollybobs, GB News' political editor, Christopher Hope, joins me now. You haven't missed much, though.
0: What a week to be away.
1: What a week to be away. But, you know, you need to be well rested because I tell you what, if Maurice Glasman's anything to go by, well, then the next few weeks and this by-election on, we think, June the 18th.
0: All the 25th. And we don't even know who the candidate is for Labour.
1: I know.
0: Is it Andy Burnham? We think it will be.
1: Just to cross that one off the list, the NEC, the National Executive Committee, isn't going to block him again on Tuesday.
0: No, we
1: think he's the shoo-in.
0: Yes.
1: We wait for the other candidates. The Reform one may be the guy who ran before, Robert Kenyon, whatever. But let's just fast forward to how he's going to fight this by-election. Because this question over Europe, which has been raised by Graham Stringer, who's local, he knows his onions, he knows what the good people of Manchester and Greater Manchester and indeed Wigan think of Brexit. The streeting intervention, no, I want to reverse the referendum. Well, what? Sorry?
0: That's very clever, because what he's doing there, he's making Brexit the issue of a by-election when Andy Burnham doesn't want it to happen. Let's just listen to what happened in the past 24 hours on that very point. Here's what Andy Burnham said last night to ITV.
2: Are you in favour of rejoining the European Union?
3: I've said in the long term there is a case for that, but I'm not advocating that in this by-election. In fact, what I am saying is focus now domestically. Britain has got to focus very much on the here and now.
0: Andy Burnham there saying he doesn't want to talk about Brexit in a Brexit seat. 66% of people in Makerfield voted to leave the European Union. But here's what Wes Streeting said yesterday.
7: The biggest economic opportunity we have is on our doorstep. We need a new special relationship with the EU because Britain's future lies with Europe and one day, back in the European Union.
0: What's happening here? You've got two audiences. You've got Wes Streeting there. He's speaking to the party membership, which doesn't like Brexit, and they want to hear him saying that.
1: Yes.
0: Andy Burnham thinks that, but he can't say it because he's talking to Makerfield. Makerfield, he hates Remain, loves Brexit. So you've got this problem for Andy Burnham already. Now, he was called a flip-flopper back in the day when I covered his leadership campaigns in 2010 and 16 and 15. But what do you believe in Andy Burnham? The old joke about, is he a Blairite, is he a Brownite, is he even, what is he? That will come back to haunt him on Brexit, I think, because he's trying to say to the people of Makerfield, I won't talk about Brexit, that's for the future. But they want to talk about Brexit.
1: Yes.
0: And guess who's brought Brexit into the conversation? Wes Streeting.
1: His main running rival.
0: Very clever. So, and it's clever politics because Streeting, well, he's in a box seat, he's on the pitch. The guy who wants to take him on for the crown, which isn't released, by the way, which Keir Starmer may want to fight for, isn't on the pitch yet. But Streeting is playing a canny game. He's due to make his mega speech probably tomorrow or the next day, a resignation speech. There's a PLP meeting of Parliamentary Labour Party tomorrow night. He needs 81 MPs to support him. Does he try and get numbers together now and tell everyone he's in? I've got my numbers, but equally, Andy Burnham will always be there, so you may as well take him on now. But it may be that Burnham unravels over the next 6 weeks on the issue of Brexit, for example.
1: Well, Maurice Glasman is saying that if he doesn't win this by-election in Makerfield, then it is, quotes, the end of the Labour Party. I don't think he's being overdramatic there, because what he's saying is that if the King of the North, a renowned and famous Labour MP of some standing and some experience, loses a Brexity Labour heartland for good, even though the good people of Makerfield know that it's make or break because it would then usher in probably a reform government, then that's the end of the Labour project as we know it. Having said all that, if Burnham wins, then what does it mean? If he wins, then Keir Starmer obviously goes. We think that Burnham would be crowned, but then don't we need a general election? Because,
0: well, if Burnham wins, it's an election next year for me. Because
1: is it?
0: I think so. May 27, I think. If Burnham wins that seat, it's very bad news for Brexit. It shows Labour that Labour can win in seats where Brexit was popular in 2016.
1: Yes.
0: So I think it means that the red lines we know about, customs union, single market, no return of freedom of movement, they are ripped up now because Burnham has won in a seat which is two-thirds Brexit in 2016. That will embolden the Remainers in Labour
1: to
0: reverse Brexit.
1: And the Conservatives and others do their campaigning well, then regardless of the fact that Burnham is currently distancing himself from his innermost desire to realign with the EU, if they remind the good people of Makerfield of what you're saying, that in the long run he could become Prime Minister and whichever way you look at it, the referendum is slowly unravelled, that could embolden the good people of Wigan to turn against Burnham.
0: 100%. I mean, and what is Andy Burnham? To me, I see a lot of analogies or comparisons with Boris Johnson, who was tried and tested as a mayor through two terms, did very well on transport, arguably, well on policing. Mm-hmm. So is Burnham. That's what you do.
1: Well, localism in general.
0: Well, what is Manchesterism? Manchesterism, according to The Guardian, is a politics of making people feel rooted and invested in the local areas. That is localism.
1: Yes.
0: Even the very point of
4: Burnham, which is Manchesterism, is like localism. So there's lots of reads across between how Burnham is what Boris was to the Tories. He's the person who hasn't done much yet actually in power.
1: Also,
4: but he's
1: compared to his predecessor, you know, Theresa May with Boris and indeed Keir Starmer. Yeah. I mean, Keir Starmer and Theresa May are very similar in their kind of robotic approach, the fact that you wouldn't want to have a pint with them and all the rest of it, whereas their potential successor in Burnham is somebody that's much more

0: charismatic and personable. Just on Starmer.
1: Yes.
0: What happens this week? We've got one.
1: Well,
0: minute,
1: as things stand, sources tell me this morning, at number 10 sources, that there is no leadership contest. Nothing has changed.
0: to quote Theresa May,
1: nothing has changed in terms of last week, last Friday and Thursday. We think he's in Chequers. He does want to fight on.
0: Don Hodges in the Mail on Sunday says he's planning an exit strategy.
1: At his own, with some kind of moment. We saw the net zero commitment from Theresa May was her moment.
0: Yes.
1: Will his be defence spending?
0: Okay.
1: It does feel it's the end of days, but he's also stubborn and wants to fight.
0: All right, so we've got a big moment with Wes Streeting's speech, we've got a big moment with the NEC decision, and anything else can happen.
1: And maybe a Burnham speech tomorrow in Leeds.
0: You're back, you're
1: I'm
0: covering
1: here.
0: It all. GB
1: Chops
0: News
1: around.
0: Will be across it, don't you worry. It's going to be quite the coming 6 weeks or more. Angela Rippon's up next, covering for Michael Portillo. I'll be back next week at 9:30. In the meantime, have a relaxing rest of your Sunday. I think we've got some weather, and then it's Angela at 11.
2: 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Entrance must be 18 or over. 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
13: I've been in Westminster for a long time, but I know that though power may be here, its effect on people's lives is across the whole of the country. We may be where rules are made, but it's where they're implemented that matters. Join me, Jacob Rees-Mogg, for forthright and frank discussion on where Britain has come from, where it's going, and where it will end up. That's State of the Nation, Monday to Thursday, 8 to 9 o'clock. Vox Populi, Vox Dei.
14: Good morning and welcome to Sunday with Michael Portillo. But as you can see, this week it's with me, Angela Rippon. Well, we've certainly had a very dramatic week in politics, haven't we? And perhaps another tumultuous week to come. So we're going to be discussing that, of course, but we're also going to be lightening the mood a little with other stories from current affairs, from the arts and literature. And that's over the next 2 hours. Well, Camilla Tominey spoke to both the Labour Party and the Tory Party this morning, and we're going to be dissecting some of the things that they had to say. But after a week of political turmoil of the Labour Party, the question is, what happens?

0: Next, will Sir Keir Starmer remain in post beyond this week? Well, former Labour MP Khalid Mahmood will offer his take and reflect on what has really been a very difficult month, not just for the party, but for the Prime Minister himself, of course. Tomorrow marks the start of Dementia Awareness Week. Poet Caroline Smith has written a compelling new collection of poems all about her father's experiences of the condition and the impact that it has had on their family and relationships. She's going to be joining me shortly to discuss this and read some of her poems as well. Sorry, we wanted you to hear the song because last night Bulgaria was crowned the champion of Eurovision. But how did the UK's entry fare? Well, I think we already know. We're going to speak to Eurovision expert Dr. Paul Jordan to get the latest on the chaos and the controversy of Eurovision. But first, let's get your latest news headlines with Sophia Wensler.
1: Angela, thank you and good morning. It's 1 minute past 11. These are your headlines. Andy Burnham and Wes Streeting could both seek to rejoin the European Union if they were elected Labour Party leader. It comes after Wes Streeting confirmed he would stand to replace Sir Keir Starmer. In his speech yesterday, the former Health Secretary has said Britain's future lies with Europe.
2: The biggest economic opportunity we have is on our doorstep. We need a new special relationship with the EU because Britain's future lies with Europe and one day, back in the European Union.
1: However, Lisa Nandy has questioned Mr. Streeting's timing. Speaking to Camilla Tominey this morning, the Culture Secretary suggested it's not what the country wants.
3: I watched what Wes had to say quite carefully yesterday, and he's a friend of mine and deserves to be taken seriously. But I think it is a bit odd to respond to the absolute roar of noise that we heard last Thursday. We got an absolute kicking at the polls, and it hurt, and it still hurts. And to respond to that with re-entering the European Union seems to me to be a fundamental misreading of what people are asking us for.
1: Mr. Streeting's policy offer could also be read as a direct challenge to Mr. Burnham, who's previously expressed support for rejoining the EU. However, he may wish to avoid directly speaking about the issue as he bids to become Labour's candidate in the upcoming Makerfield by-election. Scotland Yard have estimated 60,000 people attended the Unite the Kingdom rally yesterday in Parliament Square, which called for clampdowns on migration and political change. Barriers were put up to separate it from the pro-Palestine Nakba Day rally, which finished in Waterloo Place. The Met said 43 arrests were made across both events. 20 of those were affiliated with the Unite the Kingdom protest, while 12 were affiliated with the Nakba protest. A record 4,000 officers were deployed to deal with the gatherings at an estimated cost of £4.5 million. The World Health Organization has declared a public health emergency over an Ebola outbreak in the Democratic Republic of Congo and Uganda. There are around 246 suspected cases and 80 deaths reported so far, though the WHO chief said there are significant uncertainties to the true number of infected persons and the geographic spread. The virus is highly contagious and spreads through bodily fluids and can also be caught from infected animals. There are no approved drugs or vaccines for the current strain of the deadly virus, which is thought to have a fatality rate of 50%. Bulgaria won big last night at the Eurovision Song Contest, with 27-year-old Dara coming first place with her dance anthem Bangaranga. Bulgaria beat Israel by 173 points to be crowned the winner. The UK, however, continued its run of disastrous results. Look Mum, No Computers song, 1, 2, 3, took last place with one solidarity vote from the Ukrainian jury. The government has announced a bid to stage the Olympic and Paralympic Games in the north of England in the 2040s. It's to enter its initial assessment phase. It's part of its ambition to drive generation into towns and cities through sport. If it did succeed, it would be the first game staged in Britain since London 2012. Those are your latest GB News headlines. Now it's back to Angela.

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17: Welcome back to Sunday with Michael Portillo, but for this week it's with me, Angela Rippon. Well, however you look at it, it certainly has been a week of turmoil for the Labour Party. But what comes next in this political soap opera? Is the party in the grip of a civil war, with constant talk of leadership bids and challenges to the Prime Minister's authority? Well, so far, Prime Minister Sir Keir Starmer has dug his heels in, determinedly stating that he is staying. Now, what impact has the past few weeks had on the party at large? And indeed, what does the week to come have in store? Well, joining me now is the former Labour MP, Khalid Mahmood. Khalid, thank you so much for joining me. And let me ask you a straight question to start with. Should the Prime Minister go with dignity, or should he stay to fight his corner?
18: Well, thank you for having me on your programme, Angela, and it's wonderful to see you. I think he needs to go. I think the people spoke. We lost over 1,500 councillors, very good, hard-working councillors who day in, day out serve our people on the streets, in the communities, and we've lost them. And the problem's going to be in the future is that those people will be very difficult to replace. Some of them have been there for 20-odd years, will not want to come back now. And to do that after 2 years of a government, I think shows the huge resentment within the public of that has shown. Matthew just said, well, we had an election 2 years ago. We had an election about just over a week ago. And that spoke as well. And that spoke clearly about what view they took on the Prime Minister. And this was an election that was fought on national lines. And that's where we are. So I think based on that, Keir should have taken responsibility for that, losing so many councillors in one election. And to two parties that have come out of nowhere, more or less. You got Reform coming through very strongly, and you've got the Greens coming through as well. And but we've had this tested already in Manchester Gorton and Denton, where Andrew Gwynne went and Andy Burnham was supposed to come in. He was blocked at the time. And we create these things for ourselves. If Andy wanted to come in and everybody knew he wanted to come in, we should allow that to happen this time. But now going through this protracted period of internal fighting doesn't help the Labour Party, doesn't help the communities that we represent either.
17: Well, as you say, Andy Burnham now has been given the opportunity to come forward and stand at a local by-election, which I heard one commentator refer to this morning as being probably the most significant by-election in a generation, because they will be voting not just for their local MP, but also for a possible future Prime Minister. Now, let me ask you this, Mahmood. If he wins, and it's not a done deal that he win, but let's suppose he does, and then takes over the party. Now, he will presumably be immediately crowned leader of the party, therefore the prime minister. Now, that means without having actually gone to the general public, gone to the electorate, he will be crowned with no actual mandate. Now, that didn't work out terribly well for Gordon Brown, and nor did it work out well for Rishi Sunak. So do you believe that if he wins, we should immediately be going for a general election?
18: Well, look, divided parties don't do anybody any favours. And this sort of continued fraction within the party makes it weaker still. And I think, to an extent, you're right. And I think once we get...

0: showers still persisting across Northern Ireland, perhaps even merging to give some longer spells of rain. And that's a similar story as we go through this evening across much of England and Wales. As we head through Sunday evening, those showers emerging into longer spells of rain across Northern Ireland will continue to progress their way eastwards, so turning damp and unsettled overnight across northwestern parts of England into Wales and the southwest of England. Some of this rain could actually turn quite heavy. Towards the east, that's where we hold on to the clearest skies, and across Scotland and Northern Ireland, depending on the cloud cover, we could see a touch of frost, but also some mist and fog to start Monday morning. That does leave a bright start across the east of England, but to the west, we have the showery outbreak of rain pushing its way eastwards, eventually into the Midlands. Then it breaks up, and we'll see more showers developing across Scotland later, drier across Northern Ireland, hazier sunshine coming through, but still rather cool for the time of year. Highs of 16 in the south.
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0: And welcome back to Sunday with Michael Portillo. But for this week, it's with me, Angela Rippon. Now, tomorrow marks the start of Dementia Awareness Week, and figures show that just under 1 million people here in the UK have the condition, which can cause memory loss, slowness in thinking, difficulty in speaking, among other devastating symptoms, and there are so many of them. But aside from the person diagnosed with dementia, it is a condition that has a profound and very often deeply difficult impact on the families and the carers who are looking after the people who are living with the condition. Now, the poet Caroline Smith has written a rather compelling collection of poems about her father. Here they are, about her father's experience with dementia. And she joins me now to talk about her new work, which is called Bycatch. Caroline, I mean, you've had some amazing reviews on this already. And I really want to ask you, because they are very personal and deeply felt reflections, did you want to write these poems as a way of actually expressing your own feelings about the condition, as if you like, a legacy for your father, or just for those people who perhaps have no involvement with dementia at all at the moment but think that they might have in the future, to give them a very personal view on what that's likely to mean, or actually a combination of all three?
1: Yeah, yes, it's. I wrote it as a chronicle of the last years of my parents' lives and my mother in particular, her struggle coping with my father's dementia, and actually the whole family's. And they were lucky to start with in that they were well into the 90s before they actually lost their independence, and they were in relatively good health. But they also were not aware of their growing need in any way whatsoever, and they were reluctant to give up their independence, as we can imagine, and we could see just how much need they had. So this sort of tender dance started between them letting go and us stepping forward as a family. And I remember one incident in particular when I pointed out to my father that that somebody had smashed the wind mirrors on their car. And his reply was, it doesn't matter, dear, we don't use them anyway. And it was this sort of sense of denial, and the book chronicles this gradual development of trying to help them while still respecting their dignity as elderly people.
0: It's interesting you use the word dignity, because I think many people know that my late mother, Edna, had dementia, and I was her carer for many years. And I found, as you're describing, that at a latter stage of the condition, she was living on a parallel universe.
1: Yes.
0: And that was the moment where it was important to maintain her dignity.
1: Yes, yeah, no, that's definitely true. I mean, my mum as well, I mean, she wanted, understandably, to hold on to her own life and whilst caring for my father. But she also was insistent that they didn't need help to start with. And she would say things like, you know, we don't need help, we've got family. But family inevitably meant myself and my siblings. And we were still we're still working full-time and with young people at home. And, you know, as the months went by and the phone calls multiplied and the appointments, we found it very difficult to cope. And my mum would phone me all day at work. And, you know, I would rush out of meetings, never knowing if it was an emergency or not. Mm-hmm. And I remember one very poignant moment where she wanted to tell me a joke. And, you know, I understood her loneliness, her isolation, you know, caring for someone with dementia, but it became very difficult to cope with that.
0: Yes, and an awful lot of people, I think, through work with the Alzheimer's Society, both of us, I think, are aware that many people are still frightened of dementia.
1: Yes.
0: They're anxious about
1: Absolutely.
0: What it's going to mean.
1: Yes.
0: Do you hope that do you feel that your poems will give them another side to what living with dementia actually means?
1: I hope so. I mean, one of my, a poet called Audre Lorde wrote that the artist's job is to turn her rage into flowers. And I could add to that her guilt, her sadness, her grief, her happiness. And because I think poetry is transformative, and I hope that by writing this book and this story, it will resonate with other people going through this experience, and maybe a comfort that, you know, it does happen to people. And I mean, I think your work and the Alzheimer's Society work with dementia is amazing, and dementia cafes and the dance and the singing are absolutely fundamental for people. But unfortunately, my parents, my dad also had a stroke and became bedbound as his dementia developed. So he was unable to take advantage of all these wonderful things, which meant that my mum was also a bit isolated.
0: But there's also humour in it. And I know that one of the poems that you want to read us demonstrates that. Yes. Would you read it for
1: us? Yes, of course.
0: Please?
1: It's called Last Stand. And this is at the beginning of the book when we were in this sort of battle between trying to get my parents to let go and, us step in. And it's called Last Stand. And trying to get my dad to give up driving at the age of 90 was hard enough, but trying to persuade them that they could no longer manage in their home was really, really hard, even though they absolutely couldn't. It's called Last Stand. We've been here since dawn, cleaning to make the house presentable for the buyers who are back for one last look. We had Dad holed up in the kitchen, but he's broken out and against all instruction is telling the surveyor, it does have its problems. He was the same at their interview for the retirement village when he kept asking over and over, is there an emergency doctor on site? He scuppered the last sale, talking about the dormouse they'd found paddling in the toilet and how, even though they'd fished it out with a colander and laid it on the grass, it had died anyway. The surveyor says he'll show himself round, thank you. But Dad is hobbling slowly down through the long overgrown garden to point out where the septic tank seeps up into the grass.
0: A classic sort of indication there of that living on that parallel universe.
1: Yes, yes.
0: But also highlighting the fact that so many people have to face the prospect of selling the family home to pay for care.
1: I know. It's very, very hard. And, my mum and dad did eventually have to have carers in who were wonderful with them. But even then, my sister and brother and I would spend all day on the phone, trying to sort of organise disparate levels of care and help them with appointments and take them. Even basic things like the dentist, someone would have to sort of stop work and go and help them. And there's a very big need there. I mean, my mum and dad would have hated to go into care, although I know it can be good for some people. But we were luckily able to keep them at home until my dad went into a hospice for dementia.
0: Yeah. And you cover all of that in your poetry. May I read the one that I loved all of them?
1: Yes.
0: It's called Handkerchiefs.
1: Yeah.
0: The ironing board stands against the bathroom wall, one strut jutting like the trailing legs of a heron. I ratchet it together and let it drop open. Thin, halva yellow foam slips out from under the layers of scorched covers. I get my father's white handkerchief, stiff and pointed as starfish, from where they've been pegged above the bath. She lifts the iron slowly over the big, misshapen squares. It's her last resistance against the carers who bring him boxes of tissues and every day wash his drip-dry sheets, which air like slack sails hanging over every door in the flat. His handkerchiefs were the first thing my mother taught me to iron, and now the last of his things she can manage. She stands at the ironing board, a captain in full uniform, refusing to leave her ship. And I thought that really summed up the way in which we should never forget the impact that dementia has on carers when they're looking after a loved one. Your mum was absolutely determined there, wasn't she?
1: Yes.
0: Even in the smallest way.
1: Yes.
0: To still look after him.
1: Yes.
0: But it takes its toll on carers, doesn't it?
1: Yeah, it did. It definitely did. Yeah, yeah. And, I mean, for me, poetry, there's... care is sort of mundane and repetitive, but it's so critical to somebody. It's their means of survival. Mm-hmm. And for me, the poem can come in that place between the juxtaposition between care and one day that was very much in my mind because I was feeding my dad with a beaker of protein powder milk and he'd been without language and coherence for a long time. And he stopped me as I was trying to coax him to drink this and said a prayer. He said the whole words of the grace fluently and coherently. And what I call a moment of epiphany. It was a beautiful moment that showed us that he, as a person, was still there, even without language and coherence. And those are the moments I feel like a special poetry, you know.
0: Yes. Well, as I say, you've had some wonderful reviews. I was reading them. Your poems have been described as clear-eyed, quiet compassion, beautiful delicacy, but all written without sentimentality. And they're all in your book, Bycatch.
1: Thank you.
0: Caroline Smith. It's a whole new way of looking at dementia, Caroline. Thank you very much.
1: Thank you so much for having me here.
0: Thank you. Well, coming up, last night, Bulgaria was crowned the champion of Eurovision. But how did the UK's entry fare? Well, I think we all know that. And we're going to speak to Eurovision expert Dr. Paul Jordan in a moment, just to get the latest on the chaos and the controversy that is Eurovision. This is Sunday with Michael Portillo, only on GB News.
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5: Hello. Plenty of settled weather over the coming days for much of Europe as generally high pressure builds. Sunny spells across the Canaries through the rest of the weekend into Monday. On the sunny side and dry across much of Spain and Portugal. Showers, though, some of these heavy across France, northern Italy, but drier further south and across into Greece and Turkey as well. Temperatures rising 25, 26 Celsius. Plenty of sunshine to come over the coming days.
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11: I'm not sure that we used to celebrate VE Day or even the end of the Second World War until recent years, and that's a reflection of the fact that the veterans who fought and took part in that campaign and everyone on the home front are themselves disappearing. Mm. Yes, it's partly to do with education. There are huge political pressures on what's in education and in the history package, which of course isn't compulsory. When we were in Iraq and Afghanistan, there was a much higher understanding of what past sacrifice meant. Mm. And people, of course, were seen far more often in uniform in the streets, and they were coming back from operational service and about to depart. And that all makes a huge difference. Now, of course, war is very distant. It's in the Gulf. It's in Ukraine. It's not impacting us in the same way that it was doing about 20 years ago.
12: Matthew, let's bring you in at this stage. Do you think Gen Z is ignorant to Britain's war heroes, or do you think it's just a lack of curiosity?
13: Yeah, I don't think Gen Z are ignorant. They're just a matter of being the way they've been brought up, how they've been brought up, and when they've been brought up. You know, when this generation have been coming through school. There hasn't been the veterans, because the veterans of Second World War and the First World War have passed away. Mm. So it's not in their face as much. The rhetoric that they're getting taught in schools has been influenced a lot in the past sort of 30, 40 years with more left-wing, and I don't mean, I'm not trying to drag this into a political bias, but there is more left-wing rhetoric getting passed out in school.
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0: Welcome back to Sunday with Michael Portillo. And for this week, I'm sitting in the seat. It's Angela Rippon. Now, Bulgaria has won the 70th Eurovision Song Contest with a singer called Dara taking victory in Vienna with her song Bangaranga, marking Bulgaria's first ever Eurovision win. Bangaranga, Bangaranga. Great lyrics there, aren't they? Now, the United Kingdom, however, continued its run of disastrous results. Look No Mum composer's song Eins, Zwei, Drei took last place with one solitary point from the Ukrainian jury. Thank you. Well, let's also just remind us, therefore, of the UK entry.

0: because tested in a general election environment, I think Kemi will really show her mettle, and I think the policy platform she's developing will be credible and worked through, and that's critical as well. But for Keir Starmer, the moral authority's gone. It's drained away, and you can see that. He's almost now the sort of driver of the DLR moving forward, while his colleagues are off running leadership campaigns. He couldn't sack Wes Streeting. Wes Streeting resigned from government. He cannot reshuffle his cabinet. He's not able to do what is needed in the national interest any longer, and I think it's inevitable that he's going to be replaced
1: by
0: somebody else sooner rather than
1: later. Wes Streeting couldn't get the numbers, it
2: seems. We don't know that yet.
1: Well, come on. You're seriously telling me that if Wes Streeting had the 81 he needs, whatever it is, 80, 81, yeah, that he wouldn't have then launched a formal leadership
2: process?
1: In
2: a way, does it matter who is the leader of the Labour Party? Because isn't it demonstrated that, in fact, the electorate in general is out of love with Labour?
1: Well, I don't think it's about being out of love with Labour. I think it's a febrile atmosphere which is partly fuelled by social media toxicity, and it is partly because there is an extent to which, at the moment, whoever is Prime Minister is managing stagnation, if not decline. If you don't have money to put into stuff, that's why growth matters so much, then you can't keep very many people happy. We have a country at the moment where there is a sort of cult of personality. You had it with Boris Johnson, we had it with Jeremy Corbyn. It's starting to show its face again with Andy Burnham. We don't really have it with Keir Starmer, but we've had it with Zach Polanski, we've had it with Farage. On the fringes, you've got it with Rupert Lowe. This isn't serious politics. At the same time, we also have a situation in our country where we just love to tear down the personalities once they're actually in power. It makes governing unbelievably difficult.
0: Governing is hard. It involves difficult choices. And I think it's fair to say...
2: I mean, can I just say it's interesting, of course, Matthew, you've never actually been in politics yourself.
1: Indeed.
2: But, Tom, you have.
1: Indeed.
0: I think there's often... Yeah, exactly.
2: Yes.
0: I've seen people behave in a way sometimes with a complete lack of backbone. In government, you have to own decisions. Governing is about choices, and I think sometimes one of the risks with the Labour Party is that elements of it behave a bit like a protest movement as opposed to being a credible party of government. And you've only got to look at this by-election that's now in prospect. I mean, the literature writes itself for opposition parties. The fact that you've almost got a slogan of vote Labour, dump Keir. You've got cabinet ministers who've been out in recent days saying that voters are being treated like pawns in a game. All of that is a terrible indictment on this government, less than 2 years in, and none of that serves the national interest, because actually what the national interest really needs is some stability
1: and you've got a scenario
0: against the priorities that they have.
1: The absurd scenario where the Prime Minister of this country and the leader of the Labour Party may well want Andy Burnham, a Labour candidate, to lose that by-election. You've got a scenario where the recently retired Health Secretary, Wes Streeting, may secretly want Andy Burnham to lose that by-election.
0: Well, he's tried to flush him out on the EU position.
2: Yes.
0: Because by coming out for rejoining, it puts it right in Andy Burnham's court to have to make a decision about where he stands on that. But none of that is in step with where I think the majority of voters are. And as Lisa Nandy said, surely the answer to what's happened at those local elections in places like Wigan can't be going back towards the European Union and completely ignoring...
2: And all you're actually proving is that they're going through absolutely grotesque contortions within the party itself. Let me just ask both of you what you made of Kemi's remarks about Angela Rayner.
0: Look, I think Angela Rayner resigned from government over the issue to do with stamp duty. I think that was the right course of action for her to take when she chose to resign. None of us are privy to the information that has come back from HMRC in relation to that. I think you do have to take on face value what she said about that correspondence from HMRC and the fact that she's been cleared. I think the point is more about that in opposition, Keir Starmer was this paragon of virtue, said that his government was going to be whiter than white, that we weren't going to have these issues in the way that had been seen before. I think it's far worse than what we saw in the Tories. Mm. Resignation after resignation after resignation. Angela Rayner is just one of those, and it goes completely against what was promised to the voters when the statement was that we were going to have change, and that's far from what's happened.
2: Interestingly, at least the Tory party has now had two female leaders. In all of their years, the Labour Party have never managed to get one woman as Prime Minister or even a candidate that's had shown any sort of success whatsoever. I mean, do you reflect on that at all? If we're going to have some kind of debate about who is going to lead us in the Labour Party, Should Angela Rayner be allowed to stand? Do you think she's the right woman candidate to fly the flag for women in Parliament?
1: Of course, it's noteworthy that Labour have not had a female leader.
2: Mm.
1: They have got a female Chancellor. Angela Rayner, of course, was deputy leader and so forth. But I want the best candidate for leader. I want the best Prime Minister. So I certainly wouldn't encourage Labour MPs to put someone in place because they are a woman or because they are a man. It would strike me, and I like Angela Rayner. I think she's been in many ways a massive asset to the party. I think she's very effective. I think she was a big loss to government, just as I think Wes Streeting is a loss to government at the moment when he was starting to do some good stuff in the NHS. But I think the idea that someone who, even though they didn't do it deliberately, failed to pay 40 grand of stamp duty, which I don't think anyone is disputing is the case, and had to resign as deputy. The idea that she's suddenly come to become prime minister seems to me slightly ludicrous. On the EU, because I think this really does matter, I voted Remain, and I was pretty appalled at the attempts to rerun that referendum, hugely divisive referendum, within months or years of the result. I thought it would be really bad for our democracy. I also am afraid, and I think that Wes Streeting, as I've said, is an asset to the Labour Party when he's not resigning and when he's getting on with his job. He's a brilliant... also a brilliant communicator. Mm-hmm. But I think the idea that you now start to try to drag our country back into the EU just a decade after we voted to leave, and I think it hasn't been good for the country that we left, but that is going to be so unbelievably divisive in this country.
2: Except
1: it'd be an act of desperation.
2: I have
1: the
2: to
1: Labour
2: tell
1: Party.
2: You that all the reviews that have been done on this say that Gen Z, who did not at the time, 10 years ago, have a vote, are the ones who are now mostly clamouring for another referendum. I'm just going to ask you very, very briefly, both of you. You said you want the best person to lead the party. Are you, from what you've been saying this morning, convinced that actually Keir Starmer is that person?
1: I think Keir Starmer, for the moment, should carry on doing the job and Labour MPs should allow him to do the job. I think Andy Burnham has been overhyped. If he becomes Prime Minister, I will hope he does a very good job. Wes Streeting is a great communicator, but I don't see at the moment a path to number 10 because I don't see the Labour membership voting for him. But apart from anything else, what I'm clearly saying is that Labour members should not be choosing who our Prime Minister is.
2: Tom?
0: I obviously don't want any of them. I would much rather have a general election and have a right-of-centre government. But I think the problem they've got is that they're so unsound on the issues that voters care about that they cannot retrieve that.
2: Thank you.
1: I don't agree with that.
2: I'm not surprised at that. Thank you both very much indeed. Matthew and Tom, thank you so much for joining us this morning. It's been lively. It's been enjoyable. Thank you. Coming up, Labour leadership speculation this week has sent the economy into turmoil. That's not something we were just talking about. But which potential candidate is the least popular in the markets? We'll find out because economist Vicky Price is going to take us through the runners and the riders. This is Sunday with Michael Portillo. This week it's with me, Angela Rippon, here on GB News.
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30: 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Every Friday, my Patrick Christie's Tonight Show is going to have a twist to it. We're welcoming some special guests. You. That's right. On Fridays, I'm going to be doing my show in front of a live studio audience, because

0: put into the Tower. The country is agog. And it also brings, almost brings in the themes that Henry VIII was the ultimate original influencer. It's this idea that what whoever the figure is there, the behaviour filters down. And so his treatment of Anne Boleyn was pretty appalling by any standards in any age. And it was also, it emboldened men at the time.
1: So that's what 1536 refers to.
0: So that's the year of it.
1: The year, yes.
0: And these three girls are living their lives, three best friends, who it establishes so well that they're mates. They're bantering, they're funny. They speak in modern Essex cadence, but they're very specifically from Tudor. So it's really accessible. They're funny. There's a little bit of sex at the start. There's jealousies, all the intricacies between friends. But as news is filtering in from London, it affects each of them very differently. The central girl, Anna, who's the girl in the middle there, is the village beauty. But she does not understand that men hate what they want. So she makes them weak because they can't resist her, but they're never going to marry her. The other women resent her, and she does not see what's coming as those sorts of women, which Anne Boleyn was the great whore. She doesn't see what's coming. One friend is trying to warn her. The plain Jane friend is very conformist and starting to resent her. Trouble is building. The other girl is a midwife, and often when things went wrong in birth, the midwife was blamed.
1: Yes.
0: So it starts
1: as happened
0: so
1: with Anne Boleyn.
0: Much fun. Yes. It starts so much fun, and then the darkness is layered in, but by that time you care about these kids, and you know them. You really know these women. And as it starts building, that's one stage, sun-blasted bushes and dried-out bushes and trees. It feels like you're looking at a picture. It feels like you're looking at a film. It feels like you're looking something outside time. It's extraordinary.
1: You loved it.
0: I loved every second of it. This woman, Quentin Tarantino was in the audience, Baz Luhrmann,
1: really?
0: Margot Robbie.
1: Wow.
0: She's working with all these people. She's becoming a big deal, rightly so. This is on at the Ambassador's Theatre. I cannot praise this enough. It's phenomenal.
1: Hot ticket
0: this
1: week from Stefan.
0: Yes.
1: Stefan, thank you very much
0: indeed.
1: And bye, Rafa.
0: Very well behaved.
1: Coming up after an exceptionally early spring in meteorological terms, the Chelsea Flower Show gets underway tomorrow. What can we expect from this year's display? Well, I'll be hearing from one gardener who knows a little bit more about it. This is Sunday with Michael Portello. This week with me, Angela Rippon, here on GB News.
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5: Hello, plenty of settled weather over the coming days for much of Europe as generally high pressure builds. Sunny spells across the Canaries through the rest of the weekend into Monday. On the sunny side and dry across much of Spain and Portugal. Showers, though, some of these heavy across France, northern Italy, but drier further south and across into Greece and Turkey as well. Temperatures rising 25, 26 Celsius. Plenty of sunshine to come over the coming days.
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8: We should be almost banned.
9: Do you really?
8: I really do, because and then you just let the listener or the viewer find their own a take on it and their own opinion about it.
9: Right.
8: I really don't like, at Olympic Games, I really don't like the sort of cheerleading and showboating and the we this, we that, we the other.
9: So you're not the
8: no,
9: USA. Britain.
8: I'm
9: USA.
8: Sorry.
9: I mean,
8: no, it's, it's Britain. Britain are third in the medals table. Not
9: right.
8: We are third in the medals table.
9: Right.
8: I think.
9: Mm. OK. And how does everybody react to that? Is everybody... Because I must admit, I do quite like the we thing.
8: I don't.
9: OK. Tell me about favourite sporting events, because I'd imagine London 2012 must be the greatest thing you've been involved in, right?
8: Yeah, it absolutely was. I mean, I've been very lucky across, you know, a whole load of things. I mean, one of my... You always remember the things, you know, you always remember the first time. You know, to be in the Olympics in Seoul in 88.
9: Yeah.
8: And to be at to see Ben Johnson win the 100 metres, and then the furore after the back of, off the back of that, when with the possible exception of Lance Armstrong, you know, the biggest drug scandal in the history of sport. I mean, that was an amazing event.
9: So were you covering that at the time, that race?
8: For BBC Radio, yeah.
9: So at what point did you know about this? Because now it's known as the dirtiest race of all time, isn't it? But at the time, this man had broken the world record. He was the greatest sprinter anybody had ever seen, and it was such a huge story.
8: The most amazing thing about it was, I can't remember how big the crowd was, but in my head it was like 90,000 or 100,000.
9: Yeah.
8: And when he crossed the line and you saw on the electronic scoreboard what time he'd done, you've never heard 100,000 people be so quiet and then be so loud, because the reaction was just

0: What I'm going to do now is they are throwing things out the cars.
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12: Oh, good afternoon. There you are. It's 1 o'clock on Sunday, the 17th of May, and this is the weekend on GB News. And have we got an amazing show for you. Yeah, talking about yesterday, an estimated 50,000 people attended the Unite the Kingdom rally as 4,000 police officers enforced a sterile zone to prevent them clashing with rival pro-Palestinian demonstrators also marching in the capital, with the Met now confirming 43 arrests were made in respect to that public order operation. And on the politics front, they don't go away, do they? Wes Streeting ramps up the pressure on Keir Starmer, calling Brexit a catastrophic mistake as he positions himself for a potential leadership contest.
13: Proper contest with the best candidates on the field, and I'll be standing.
12: As the Prime Minister reportedly discusses an orderly timetable, good luck with that, for his departure, senior Labour figures are now openly battling over who takes the party and the country.
14: An extraordinary time yet again with another party in charge of our country and more battles over leadership. And guess what's back at the front of the in-tray? Brexit.
15: See is more law enforcement on the beaches of France. That is a choice that we want to see made and we are willing to invest in.
12: Yeah, that was the Home Secretary 3 weeks ago. Now, French politicians have admitted that $660 million UK-funded deal will make little difference, saying they have no solution to stop the migrant boat crossings. Oh, yeah, let's talk about kids and school, shall we? Education expert Lord Sewell says some families are actively colluding with children, enabling them to bunk off, playing video games with them and even bringing their food when they should be in the classroom. Asking, are parents to blame for Britain's education crisis? And, yeah, it's a big, big football weekend. Spanish legend Xabi Alonso has been confirmed as the new Chelsea manager on a long-term contract, hoping to lead the club back to contention among the biggest honours in the game. It's a bagger, isn't it? That's for sure. Bulgaria took home the win in last night's Eurovision contest with the UK coming. Well, you knew this was going to happen. It was terrible. Dead last. We got a point from Ukraine. I think that was a sympathy vote. Stay tuned to see how we embarrass ourselves on the world stage again. I'm Tawn Neeson and this is The Weekend.

0: Bangaranga, Bangaranga. Come on, Chopper, join in. Come on, Bangaranga, Bangaranga. It's so annoying when the political supremo has better moves than me. But you know what that actually means, don't you?
1: I think it's a Jamaican patois for something, as far as I know.
0: Go on, Chopper.
1: I don't know more than this.
0: Oh, intriguing.

0: deeply offensive chants and signs. Okay, now I'm Dawn Neeson. This is GB News, and there's lots more coming up on today's show.
1: What we want to see is more law enforcement on the beaches of France. That is a choice that we want to see made, and we are willing to invest in.
0: Well, that was the Home Secretary 3 weeks ago. Now, French politicians have, I mean, you know, stand by your beds, folks, you won't be shocked. French politicians have admitted that that £660 million UK-funded deal will make very little difference, saying they have no solution to stop the migrant boat crossings. Well, I'm colour me shocked. But after the break, Wes Streeting ramps up the pressure on Keir Starmer, calling Brexit a catastrophic mistake as he positions himself for a potential leadership contest. Exciting, isn't it? All of that and much more to come. This is GB News, Britain's News, and I'll see you very, very soon.
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0: I'm not ready. Welcome back to the weekend with me, Dawn Neeson. Thank you so much for your company, because it is all about you. I know I do say that a lot, but Adam's got in touch. I heard no deeply offensive chants at the United Kingdom march yesterday. I saw much unity, stating a fact as the well-known chant of English people with self-respect. Da, da, da, da. So lots of people were there at the march yesterday. You were in the crowd. All you did was sort of like, you know, give each other cuddles, basically, by the sound of it. You're having a nice time. Kids were there, pensions were there. Any case, let's talk about politics, shall we? Because somebody has to. Wes Streeting has fired the starting gun on a potential Labour leadership contest. We knew he was going to, didn't we? Confirming he will stand to replace Sir Keir Starmer.
25: We need a proper contest with the best candidates on the field, and I'll be standing.
0: Meanwhile, the former Health Secretary has put Europe back at the centre of Labour's agenda, calling Brexit a catastrophic mistake.
1: The biggest economic opportunity we have is on our doorstep. We need a new special relationship with the EU because Britain's future lies with Europe and one day, back in the European Union.
0: Oh, just shoot me in the ear, 10 years on. And he's not alone. Allies of Andy Burnham say he also wants

0: It's very hard to explain how these people can get into your head. You know, only anyone that's been scammed will ever understand, you know?
1: And how helpful were police when you first went to them?
0: Police didn't really want to know, if I'm honest. They said, just forget about it. I said, no. I said, I'm not forgetting about it. I said, this, you've stolen my money. I said, I want my money back. I said, I'll go and do something myself. But at the time, I was just so, I don't know what, you know, what I would have done. Anyway, they changed their minds and we set up a sting with them over a 3-month period.
2: Wow. How much money had this man taken from you, Lynn?
0: About £100,000.
1: Gosh.
0: Over the period of 18 months.
1: Yeah.
2: And what would he be saying to you in order to get that money from you?
0: In fact, I offered him money 8 months into it because I believed that I'd lost something. I was made to believe that I've lost something. So I was offering him money and he refused at first. And then it just got into the you know, I was chasing the money back and it just, one thing after another, it just led on to another.
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6: Hello, welcome back to The Weekend with me, Dawn Neeson. Well, did you do it last night? I bet you did, didn't you? You know what I'm talking about. Yeah, staying up late and watching the Eurovision Song Contest. Maybe even having a party. Back in the day, we used to have a drink from each country, but now there's so many of them, you couldn't make it halfway through, could you? OK, well, Bulgaria won. I think it's for the first time they've ever won. It's the 70th Eurovision Song Contest, with singer Dara taking victory in Vienna with her song, Bangaranga, marking Bulgaria... Yeah, it is Bulgaria's... I thought I knew that bit. Bulgaria's first ever Eurovision win. Let's have a listen to her. Bangaranga, Bangaranga. She was pretty good. It's pretty catchy, isn't it? And she's certainly a very attractive, bouncy young lady, it has to be said. The UK, however, continued its run of disastrous results. Look, Mum, No Computers song, Eins, Zwei, Drei, took last place with one solitary point from the Ukrainian jury, and that's probably because, you know, they want to say thank you for us helping them out. Let's also just remind ourselves, brace yourself, what the UK's entry was like.

0: Yes, OK. Joining me now is podcast host Get Gossy with Grossy, Simon Gross. Simon, good to see you. Thank you so much. Simon. I mean, you've probably had no sleep, up all night watching the contest. Well, what do you make of it? What do you make of the winner? What do you make of where we came? Are we surprised by any of it?
1: Dawn, it's lovely to see you as always. I've got to say, I'm a big, big fan of Eurovision. I have been since I was brought up like 2-3 year old. Been watching it forever. last night's show, I've got to say, was bland. It was boring. I was actually thinking, I'm going to go to bed in a minute. And that's just not like me when it comes to Eurovision. I love Eurovision. And I just think that the E in Eurovision has gone. Where is the fun? Where is the spark? Where is the camp? It all just feels a bit strained and also very, very, I think, just very weird. People wearing strange masks, coming dressed on as cuddly toys. I mean, we've always been a bit outrageous with Eurovision, but last night just felt very, very bland for me.
0: I mean, the act that won Bulgaria, it's the first time they've won it, so congratulations to them. And it was quite catchy, and I thought the dance routine was pretty amazing.
1: Yeah, I mean, it's a great song. It feels like a Bangra track, which I like Bangra music, for Bulgaria. And it just feels quite an odd. It's very, very catchy. But then you could also say that about our UK entry. Poor Sam Battle got 1 point. But what I do think he did get right last night, Dawn, obviously we got 1 point. He got the audience to echo his song, which is quite a clever thing to do. Not many of them did that. Eurovision's all about getting people involved and getting crowd audience participation. And he did do that. So in some ways, Sam's song was catchy, but unfortunately, 1 point.
0: Oh, OK. Well, I also can't say I was surprised. Simon, we've run out of time, unfortunately. Thank you so much. That's podcast host Get Gossy with Grossy, Simon Gross there. Thank you so much. And by the way, the winner, the wonderful Christopher Hope, has said, Bangaranga is a Jamaican patois word that means a beautiful kind of disorder. So I think that, thank you. Christopher is just a great man. Anyway, there's loads more to come. All of that after the weather.
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3: Good afternoon and welcome to your GB News weather update from the Met Office. Well, we have showers and longer spells of rain as we head into the new week. Initially cool, but it does look like there's signs of things warming up. So out there at the moment, we have got the low pressure situated to the north, bringing this slow-moving weather front, and then westerly winds drawing in further showers as we go through this evening and overnight. That band of rain will continue to clear its way northwards across Orkney and Shetland. Otherwise, for most of us, it's a showery picture. More longer spells of rain initially across Northern Ireland into northwestern England, then running down into Wales and the southwest. Some of this rain could be heavy at times. Clearest and driest conditions to the east and across Scotland and Northern Ireland. If we see any clear skies, that's where temperatures could fall. A touch of frost possible, but also a few mist and fog patches. So to start Monday morning, it's a much brighter start out there across northern parts of Scotland with plenty of sunshine. To the south of that though, showery outbreaks of rain. Across Northern Ireland, some brightness further towards the south and west, but a few showers here. Otherwise, across much of England and Wales, especially western areas, that's where we have showery outbreaks of rain, a bright but fresh start in the east. As we head through the morning, this band of rain will continue to push its way eastwards. It breaks up and then we'll start to see more showers developing as we head through the afternoon, even into parts of Scotland, turning drier across Northern Ireland, but hazy sunshine ahead of the next frontal system. Temperatures ranging from up to 14 to possibly 16 or 17 in the south and east. So we'll see showers continuing as we go through Monday evening. They'll start pushing their way north and eastwards and then replaced by wet and windy conditions as we go overnight and into Tuesday. So outbreaks of rain for some of us, followed by showers, similar theme onto Wednesday, but otherwise temperatures will be rising.
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4: 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UK only. Entrance must be 18 or over. Lines close at 4 p.m. on the 26th of June. 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
5: 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We're welcoming some special guests. You. That's right. On Fridays, I'm going to be doing my show in front of a live studio audience because this show is about you and what you have to say. It's going to be the same big debates, same big topics, same big opinions. 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
6: I've been in Westminster for a long time, but I know that though power may be here, its effect on people's lives is across the whole of the country. We may be where rules are made, but it's where they're implemented that matters. Join me, Jacob Rees-Mogg, for forthright and frank discussion on where Britain has come from, where it's going, and where it will end up. That's State of the Nation, Monday to Thursday, 8 to 9 o'clock. Vox Populi. Vox

0: What we want to see is more law enforcement on the beaches of France. That is a choice that we want to see made, and we are willing to invest in.
1: OK, and the least shocking news of the day, well, that was the Home Secretary 3 weeks ago, obviously. Now, French politicians have admitted that the £660 million UK-funded deal will make absolutely hardly any difference at all, saying they have no solution to stop the migrant boat crossings. Well, colour me shocked, not sure about you. But after the break, Wes Streeting ramps up the pressure on Keir Starmer, calling Brexit a catastrophic mistake as he positions himself at a potential leadership contest. All of that and much, much more to come. This is GB News, Britain's news channel, number one news channel. 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
10: Hello, welcome back to The Weekend with me, Dawn Neeson. Thank you so much for your company. It's really lovely to have you along on a Sunday lunchtime. There's loads to be doing. But if you are out and about, by the way, we are on the radio, so don't forget that one. OK, now let's talk politics. But we're going to do it with a bit of a wiggle and a bit of a giggle. Wes Streeting has fired the starting gun on a potential Labour leadership contest, confirming he will stand to replace Sir Keir Starmer.
11: We need a proper contest with the best candidates on the field, and I'll be standing.
10: Yep, the former health secretary has put Europe back at the centre of Labour's agenda, calling Brexit a catastrophic mistake.
11: The biggest economic opportunity we have is on our doorstep. We need a new special relationship with the EU, because Britain's future lies with Europe and one day, back in the European Union.
10: And he's not alone. Allies of Andy Burnham, the

0: the a number, and we then communicated with them. And this was at 5:45 in the evening. And they said, "We'll be with you between 12 and 2 a.m." So we panicked. There was a terrible panic because cars were zooming down, moving out into the road to not bump into us. And I was really panicking. And what happened next was that when we decided we couldn't get out, I then rang the police. Now, the police, I spoke to this girl, and this police girl said, "No, we can't come and collect you, I'm afraid." I said, "I'm terrified." And she said, "No, sorry, we can't come and collect you." It was just so frustrating.
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7: Going to make everyone dance. Can you do bangaranga?
8: No, I just come on, I do body popping.
7: See, I mean, can we get the camera on Aiden? I mean, come on.
9: About that.
7: Well, what's not to like about the people I'm working with? That's wow.
9: Do you think I'm good?
7: That's really that.
9: Yeah.
7: Welcome back to the weekend. I'm Dawn Neeson. He's Aiden McGee, and he is, as always, here to talk about football, sport. It's not all about football, John. There are other sports, honestly. Sorry.
9: Well, it
7: about
9: is today.
7: That one.
9: Friday,
7: it is today. Anyways, Aiden.
9: It is today, just because it's a crucial time of the season, isn't it? And Chelsea have certainly reacted to yesterday's FA Cup final defeat, which we'll come on to in a moment, in quite a spectacular way. They've made a splash, and that's the appointment of Xabi Alonso on a four-year deal. Now, lots of ways you can look at this, Dawn, because he was a very celebrated Liverpool player 20 years ago, wasn't he? Part of the Miracle of Istanbul in 2005, part of the team that beat West Ham the following year in the FA Cup, of course. And he looked for all the world as if he was going to be heading to Anfield. Now, I don't know whether it's a case of Liverpool being caught ball-watching again. The board seems to be very inert at the moment. They didn't sign Antoine Semenyo last summer when they had the chance, or in January, he went to Manchester City, scored the winning goal yesterday. Mark Gerhey also in the side yesterday for Man City. They should have had him wrapped up. They didn't get it done. Of course, they did sign players last summer. Gerhey, interesting fact, by the way, while I remember it, he was in the Crystal Palace side that were beaten by Macclesfield in January. But you can't be cup tied anymore.
7: You can't be cup tied anymore.
9: His last
7: course,
9: game for Palace was a defeat against Macclesfield. He plays in the FA Cup final yesterday. That's an aside, albeit a very interesting one. You've got your hat there. What's that for?
7: Carry on talking.
9: Sorry, you're distracting me.
7: Carry on talking.
9: Sorry. So Alonso gets the job on a four-year basis. Now, interestingly, he's been appointed as manager. That, to me, says that they acknowledge that previous appointments, recent appointments, where they've been called the head coach, have suggested that they're not going to be in charge, or those managers were not in charge. In fact, we know they weren't in charge of player recruitment. Recruitment has been a huge problem. There's not enough experience in the squad. You can see that on the pitch yesterday. Although they did give themselves a reasonable chance yesterday. They had a few penalty shouts waved away. I felt they gave a decent account of themselves without the game being a classic. But it suggests to me that Alonso has gone in there, having built up a good body of work at Bayer Leverkusen, who were known as Neverkusen because they never won any trophies. He had a very short spell at Real Madrid. Everyone fails at Real Madrid apart from just two or three people down in the last few years, and especially if they're there for a short period of time, his stock is still high. Real Madrid, I think, gave some counsel to Chelsea and said that he was worth appointing, and that's where we're going to go from here. I think he's going to be in charge of signing players, and the Chelsea fans will be hoping there'll be better times ahead.
7: Will they beat Spurs?
9: I think they will. Yeah.
7: Excellent. That's all I need to hear. Thank you very much. Right. Okay. Well, here's been Aiden McGee. I've been Dawn Neeson.
9: It was a dance.
7: Thank you so much for watching. Don't go anywhere. Nana's up next. I'll see you at breakfast tomorrow.
10: Thank you very much, Dawn. What a very fetching hat. Listen, so much to talk about today. Look, are we actually better off with Keir Starmer? I mean, take a look at it. Andy Burnham says he's going to go gung-ho. We're going to end up Brexit again, but they're going to overturn it. Then you've also got Wes Streeting saying that he's going to overturn Brexit. He thinks it's an absolute mistake. What's going on? Also, I want to have a look at the aftermath of the United Kingdom rally. Keir Starmer warned us of the far right. He made that it would be terrible. But what was it like? I was there. It was very calm. In fact, the only problem was the other rally. That's in my niggle. That's coming up after your weather.
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1: Good afternoon and welcome to your GB News weather update from the Met Office. Well, we have showers and longer spells of rain as we head into the new week. Initially cool, but it does look like there's signs of things warming up. So out there at the moment, we have got the low pressure situated to the north, bringing this slow moving weather front, and then westerly winds drawing in further showers as we go through this evening and overnight. That band of rain will continue to clear its way northwards across Orkney and Shetland. Otherwise, for most of us, it's a showery picture. More longer spells of rain initially across Northern Ireland into northwestern England, then running down into Wales and the southwest. Some of this rain could be heavy at times. Clearest and driest conditions to the east and across Scotland and Northern Ireland. If we see any clear skies, that's where temperatures could fall. A touch of frost possible, but also a few mist and fog patches. So to start Monday morning, it's a much brighter start out there across northern parts of Scotland with plenty of sunshine. To the south of that though, showery outbreaks of rain. Across Northern Ireland, some brightness further towards the south and west, but a few showers here. Otherwise, across much of England and Wales, especially western areas, that's where we have showery outbreaks of rain. A bright but fresh start in the east. As we head through the morning, this band of rain will continue to push its way eastwards. It breaks up and then we'll start to see more showers developing as we head through the afternoon, even into parts of Scotland, turning drier across Northern Ireland, but hazy sunshine ahead of the next frontal system. Temperatures ranging from up to 14 to possibly 16 or 17 in the south and east. So we'll see showers continuing as we go through Monday evening. They'll start pushing their way north and eastwards and then replaced by wet and windy conditions as we go overnight and into Tuesday. So outbreaks of rain for some of us, followed by showers, similar theme onto Wednesday, but otherwise temperatures will be rising.
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2: 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UK only. Entrance must be 18 or over. Lines close at 4 p.m. on the 26th of June. 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
10: I've been in Westminster for a long time, but I know that though power may be here, its effect on people's lives is across the whole of the country. 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
7: I've been in Westminster for a long time, but I know that though power may be here, its effect on people's lives is across the whole of the country. We may be where rules are made, but it's where they're implemented that matters. Join me, Jacob Rees-Mogg, for forthright and frank discussion on where Britain has come from, where it's going, and where it will end up. That's State of the Nation, Monday to Thursday, 8 to 9 o'clock. Vox Populi, Vox Dei.
8: 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Right, well, coming up, it's in the Great British Debate this hour. I'm asking, are Streeting and Burnham betraying democracy? Now, with Labour facing internal pressure after a bruising run of political setbacks, potential leadership contenders are already setting out their visions for Britain's future. Both Andy Burnham and Wes Streeting have suggested that the UK could one day rejoin the EU. I mean, really, but only with a fresh public mandate. Critics say that it risks reopening old Brexit divisions, as if we're all focusing on getting back into the EU. No, no, no, we're not. We're sick and tired of the small boats, do you know what I mean? If only they would listen. So for the Great British Debate this hour, I'm asking, are Streeting and Burnham betraying democracy? Well, joining me now, GB News' senior political commentator Nigel Nelson and businessman and commentator Jeff Banks. Well, I'm going to start with you, Nigel Nelson, because they're your lot. And
9: they
8: talked about integrity, the grown-ups are back in the room, change. No, it's not. It's more of the same. And it's actually fast-forward, even faster than the Conservatives. I mean, what the hell is going on?
9: Well, I mean, when it comes down to Europe, I think they're wrong. And I don't understand why they're actually raising it at the moment. Now, I was a Remainer. I think that I agree with Wes Streeting that leaving Europe was an economic catastrophe,
8: In what way?
9: Well, in the way that a lot of people probably wouldn't notice, for instance, food prices.
8: Right.
9: Now, after we left the EU, food prices went up 25%. Now, they'd have gone up anyway.
8: Right.
9: But
8: it's not really the fault of the EU.
9: Well, hang on. 8% of that 25% was down to Brexit because of all the extra paperwork that we needed for border controls. That was £250 extra in food for every family in Britain per year. So that's what I mean about the economic consequences of Brexit. If you voted for it because you wanted sovereignty, you wanted to take back control, that's fine. But there was a price to pay. I happen to feel the price wasn't worth paying. But having said that, we did do it. I lost the argument, or my side lost the argument. So on the basis of that, I think it's wrong to try and unpick it all and go through another 10 years of chaos in doing so.
8: All right. Jeff Banks.
10: I was definitely a leaver. In fact, I can remember on the morning after it was announced, I couldn't believe it. I actually came downstairs and somebody that works for me said, "We're leaving." And it was incredulous. I think it was the right decision. I think the problem really was that having delivered it to Boris, I don't think he, with a big majority, he didn't take advantage of it. He didn't build on it. And at the end of the day, 17.5 million people voted for us to get out. And we should stay out. So all of this thing, yes, has it been as financially gainful as it could have been? No. Because I think it's been misused. I don't think we took advantage of it. On the question of food, I slightly question that, Nigel, because 78% of all of the food that we eat in Britain is actually grown here. We kind of tend to lose sight of that. So did that extra 8% come on the 20-odd% that we import? I don't necessarily think so. Did we actually...

0: taken seriously.
1: Well, yes, they would. I mean, if you had storms in the channel for the entire year, there'd be no boat crossings at all.
2: How about if you stopped the boats, actually did it properly and did what Nigel says, get the Navy out there and do that, then they'd be going down pretty sharpish.
1: Yeah, but if you start trying to get the Navy out to send them back to France, yes. You really need the agreement of France to do it.
2: France will learn that when you send them back, that then they might think, oh, maybe we should stop enabling it.
1: The French Navy may say, well, hang on a sec, we're not putting up with this. We'll bring them all back and drop them off on the North
2: Coast. Well, then we'll bring them back to them as well. And I'm sure by then, the people smugglers will be thinking, this business model isn't working.
1: France on that basis.
2: Well, I'm sorry, but I think what we do is we stop them fishing in our waters then. Why don't you do something like that? Why did they not negotiate that into the deal?
3: Yeah, but why is it that we don't actually have an agreement with France to send the SAS from Herefordshire into northern France and knock out the gangs and do it properly?
1: Would you want the French gendarmes doing the same thing? When you say that
3: we've actually stopped the gangs, 200,000 people have actually come in, you know, since the Labour government have been... the migrants started. 70-odd thousand since Labour have been in power. We've done nothing to stop them.
2: All right, well, listen, we'll keep talking about that. Let us know your thoughts, your comments. Still to come, my niggle. I'll be asking if the Labour Party are living in an alternative reality. But next, in the Great British Debate, I'm asking, was there two-tier policing today at the marches yesterday? We'll get that one right eventually. First, your latest news headlines with Aaron Armstrong.
4: Good afternoon to you. Our headlines. Andy Burnham and Wes Streeting could both seek to rejoin the EU if they were elected Labour Party leader. Wes Streeting, in his speech yesterday, said Britain's future lies within Europe. And Andy Burnham has also said there may be a case for rejoining the European Union in the long term, but says he would not advocate this in standing for the Makerfield by-election. The Met Police has said 43 arrests were made yesterday during a £4.5 million police operation to keep demonstrators at two rival London protests apart. Some 4,000 officers were deployed to manage a zone between a United Kingdom rally and a pro-Palestinian demonstration. The World Health Organization has declared a public health emergency over an Ebola outbreak in the Democratic Republic of Congo and Uganda. 80 people have died so far. Bulgaria won last night's Eurovision Song Contest with 27-year-old Dara coming first with her dance anthem Bangaranga. The UK's entry got 1 point. And the government is looking into a potential bid for the north of England to host the Olympics and Paralympics in the 2040s. Up to date with the headlines. More coming up at 4.
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6: Good afternoon and welcome to your GB News weather update from the Met Office. Well, we have showers and longer spells of rain as we head into the new week. Initially cool, but it does look like there's signs of things warming up. So out there at the moment, we have got the low pressure situated to the north, bringing this slow moving weather front, and then westerly winds drawing in further showers as we go through this evening and overnight. That band of rain will continue to clear its way northwards across Orkney and Shetland. Otherwise, for most of us, it's a showery picture. More longer spells of rain initially across Northern Ireland into northwestern England, then running down into Wales and the southwest. Some of this rain could be heavy at times. Clearest and driest conditions to the east and across Scotland and Northern Ireland. If we see any clear skies, that's where temperatures could fall. A touch of frost possible, but also a few mist and fog patches. So to start Monday morning, it's a much brighter start out there across northern parts of Scotland with plenty of sunshine. To the south of that, though, showery outbreaks of rain. Across Northern Ireland, some brightness further towards the south and west, but a few showers here. Otherwise, across much of England and Wales, especially western areas, that's where we have showery outbreaks of rain. A bright but fresh start in the east. As we head through the morning, this band of rain will continue to push its way eastwards. It breaks up and then we'll start to see more showers developing as we head through the afternoon, even into parts of Scotland, turning drier across Northern Ireland, but hazy sunshine ahead of the next frontal system. Temperatures ranging from up to 14 to possibly 16 or 17 in the south and east. So we'll see showers continuing as we go through Monday evening. They'll start pushing their way north and eastwards and then replaced by wet and windy conditions as we go overnight and into Tuesday. So outbreaks of rain for some of us, followed by showers, similar theme onto Wednesday, but otherwise temperatures will be rising.
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2: Forty-one minutes after 3 o'clock. If you just tuned in, welcome. It's early days on the show, so you're welcome. I'm Nana Okwe. This is GB News. We are Britain's number one news channel. We're live on TV, online and on digital radio. And it's time now for the Great British Debate. And I'm asking, was there two-tier policing at the marches yesterday? The Metropolitan Police used facial recognition at the Unite the Kingdom rally organised by Tommy Robinson, but not at the neighbouring pro-Palestine protest, leading some to claim that it was evidence of more two-tier policing in the capital. So the Great British Debate this hour, I'm asking, was there two-tier policing at the marches yesterday? Well, joining me now, GB News' senior political commentator Nigel Nelson and businessman and commentator Jeff Banks. Jeff Banks, I'll start with you.
3: Well, I was there. So I joined the Unite march at Euston Station. There were massive crowds. I mean, it was just when I actually joined, it took me some time, probably an hour and three quarters, to get down to the junction with the Aldwych. So the crowd stretched all the way back there. So the numbers were massive.
2: Well, they seem to think it was 60,000.
3: Me, I'd have put it closer to 200,000.
2: Right.
3: Just in fact, when you think of the length of that roadway, and I compare that to the walkway at Wembley, it was at least twice that.
2: Right.
3: So that's how. That's the only judgment I've got. Was I aware of two-tier policing? Absolutely not. I think the police, they were there, and they weren't being confrontational. In fact, when I got to Trafalgar Square, there were some guys that had had a few beers and they climbed up on one of the statues, and the police very politely told them to get down. The guys climbed down, the police helped them down. They didn't arrest them. So the whole thing was very convivial. I mean, there was a nice atmosphere. The police were quite jovial as I was walking down, waving, shaking hands with people. I then went over at about 4 o'clock to the other march at Green Park just to see what was going on there. And there were people that were actually masked up, faces covered, but the police weren't doing anything about that. So, again, they were holding back. So I think my opinion is the Met actually handled it in very well yesterday. There was no aggression, and they certainly weren't acting more harshly on the Unite march than they were on the
2: Palestinian. But the Unite march had facial recognition cameras.
1: Yeah, and the reason for that was that, I mean, you were both there and I wasn't, so,
2: right.
1: So just to say right from the start. But the police had mounted an intelligence-led operation. They thought troublemakers were going to come into the Unite march. They didn't, they were wrong, but that's fine. So facial recognition was used. As a result, they managed to arrest somebody who was wanted for running over someone in Birmingham. So it did actually work. I think at the end of all this, especially from what Jeff had just said, we should be really grateful we live in a country where two marches like this with completely rival ideas can take place in the same place at the same time. I was just really proud to be British yesterday.
2: Well, I would say that, you know, there should have been facial recognition cameras on both marches. You either do one for, you know, you do either none or both. Do you know what I mean? Because actually, they caught somebody who's run somebody over. And then maybe you never know what's going on in the other march. Also, I don't think you should be allowed to come to a protest with your face completely masked. I think that's...
3: But do you know one of the things, Nana, that I think incited it was Keir Starmer, right at the very beginning of the week, almost inciting aggravation with that kind of, like, statement that he put out, that already presuming that the Unite the Kingdom was going to be aggravation.
2: Yeah,
3: well, so he really was responsible, in my opinion, not the Met.
2: Yeah, well, you know, I will take that and tackle that in my niggle, Jeff, because I thought that was very unimpressive and he was actually wrong.
3: Yeah.
2: On the issue of facial recognition at the Unite the Kingdom rally, Deputy Assistant Commissioner James Harman previously stated, the event is expected to attract significant numbers and we have intelligence which indicates that there is likely to be a threat to public safety from some who might be in attendance. Live facial recognition won't be deployed within the assembly or rally points of either protest or on the route itself. Wow. All right, well, stay with me. First, though, let's check out the weather in Europe.
11: Ready to soak up that holiday sunshine?
12: Won't we need some cover?
11: No worries. All sorted.
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14: Hello. Plenty of settled weather over the coming days for much of Europe as generally high pressure builds. Sunny spells across the Canaries through the rest of the weekend into Monday. On the sunny side and dry across much of Spain and Portugal. Showers, though, some of these heavy across France, northern Italy, but drier further south and across into Greece and Turkey as well. Temperatures rising 25, 26 Celsius. Plenty of sunshine to come over the coming days.
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15: 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Every Friday, my Patrick Christie's Tonight Show is going to have a twist to it. We're welcoming some special guests. You. That's right. On Fridays, I'm going to be doing my show in front of a live studio audience because this show is about you and what you have to say. It's going to be the same big debates, same big topics, same big opinions. 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
17: Today is victory in Europe's day. Hostilities will end officially at 1 minute after midnight tonight. Tuesday, the 8th of May.
18: This historic proclamation by Winston Churchill was a moment for the nation to rejoice. Celebrations were held across Europe to mark the end of the Second World War. Fire. 81 years on, V-Day is commemorated. At Deangate Care Home in Barnsley, a special party was held to honour those who helped defeat the Nazis all those decades ago and to thank veterans at the home.
19: We are a veteran-friendly home and I like to showcase all of our veterans at any time of the year, and V-Day is just a perfect reason, really, to really put them on a pedestal and show everybody how good our veterans are and the local community is. We should be so thankful for what they've done.
18: For the veterans here, the sacrifices of those who gave their today for our tomorrow should never be forgotten.
20: The main thing is that my father's medals, which I wear on my right side, is just a tribute to him and that he served all the way through the Second World War. And, of course, myself when I served 22 years afterwards.
21: I think it was vital that they remembered this VA Day and... that we carried it on.
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23: I've been in Westminster for a long time. But I know that though power may be here, its effect on people's lives is across the whole of the country. We may be where rules are made, but it's where they're implemented that matters. Join me, Jacob Rees-Mogg, for forthright and frank discussion on where Britain has come from, where it's going, and where it will end up. That's State of the Nation, Monday to Thursday, 8 to 9 o'clock. Vox Populi, Vox Dei.
2: Well, good afternoon. You're with me. I'm Nana Akwe. This is GB News. It's 10 minutes to 4 o'clock. We're live on TV, online and on digital radio. Let's travel over to the United States and speak to the host of the Politics People podcast, Paul Dudridge, and find out what's going stateside. Now, Trump has apparently delivered 12 straight months of zero border crossings. Hear that? Zero. Wow.
4: Yeah, I'm glad you emphasised that. All the time the politicians in the UK are telling you that, oh, we need new legislation, we need deals with the French, we need deals with XYZ before we can carry out the one simple thing of protecting the border. Trump now, 12 months, as good as zero, basically. It's like down 94%. We have this thing on the southern border where there's like 100... In May 2024... And this is where the figures are taken from. 170,000 people tried crossing the border. 68,000 of them were released into the US in May 2024. Now, none of them are being released into the US. And it's been 12 straight months. As Trump always said, you know, you don't need a new law, you need a new president. And it's important to remember that, yeah. That it keeps being... I listen to GB News and the complications coming out of number 10, these smashing the gangs, these deals with the French. It's like, no, you can stop it if you want to. If they're not stopping it, they don't want to.
2: And it seems very odd that they wouldn't want to do that. And they're almost literally in this country avoid talking about it. And if you dare talk about it, then you're heading towards the far right. Now, I want to ask you about Donald Trump, because he went to China. He took some heavyweights with him. Very wisely, he didn't go with a begging bowl like Rachel Reeves or come back with boat engines like Keir Starmer. But he apparently sipped some champagne. He's supposed to be teetotal. Is this true?
4: He's famously teetotal. And I'm trying to get to the bottom of this. The White House and the Chinese representatives, nobody's actually completely clear on what he sipped. I mean, he is notoriously teetotal. And there's some discussion that did they substitute the champagne? Because you've seen him on the news report. Some discussion that they substituted his champagne for something that looked alike. But when he drank it, he sort of grimaced. So he didn't look like a guy that regularly drinks alcohol, but didn't want to offend his hosts. So, as I said, has Trump broken his lifelong aversion to alcohol to appease his hosts in China? We don't know yet. And listen, I think it's the most important story of the week, but I'd like to find out because of the way he's always been anti-alcohol because of the tragic end of his brother, who he hero worshipped. And so, Trump this week seen sipping champagne. And if he did that, again, what another great gesture that he'd be prepared to do that for the sake of his country.
2: Yeah, bless him. And also, his mobile phone is finally released. Why did they take it?
4: I know. So, Trump, I love this. We've got a president who's actually banging out merch at the same time. It's fantastic. We've had the hats. We've had the gold sneakers. We've been promised this phone. We've been promised this phone for years. And now it's finally getting released, I think, this week.
2: And it's this
4: Trump mobile phone. And to all intents and purposes, it looks like many other phones, but gold.
2: Oh, okay.
4: And it's running Android. Like his hair, exactly. But yes, finally, we're going to see this Trump gold phone. So yes, it's there probably on Trump's store
2: maybe
4: somewhere. But yeah,
2: I love hair on the side of it. And what about the ballroom? apparently, the White House, the ballroom that he's building is going to have a hospital on it. Really?
4: I know, they're sticking a hospital in it. You know that he keeps adding to it. This is the thing. They keep kind of going like, hey, this is going over budget. It's like, no, it's getting bigger and bigger and getting cheaper and cheaper. This week we find this ballroom, this protested ballroom, is going to have a hospital. It's going to have a hospital. And it's just like, this guy is, it's going, his extensions to the White House are bigger and larger scale than the actual White House. It's going to have a fully working hospital in it.
2: Paul Dudridge, he is box office just like you. Thank you very much, Paul Dudridge, host of the Politics People podcast. Stay with me. Next, my niggle. I'll be asking just what planet are Labour on. But first, let's get an update with your weather.
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6: Good afternoon and welcome to your GB News weather update from the Met Office. Well, we have showers and longer spells of rain as we head into the new week. Initially cool, but it does look like there's signs of things warming up. So out there at the moment, we have got the low pressure situated to the north, bringing this slow moving weather front, and then westerly winds drawing in further showers as we go through this evening and overnight. That band of rain will continue to clear its way northwards across Orkney and Shetland. Otherwise, for most of us, it's a showery picture. More longer spells of rain initially across Northern Ireland into northwestern England, then running down into Wales and the southwest. Some of this rain could be heavy at times. Clearest and driest conditions to the east and across Scotland and Northern Ireland. If we see any clear skies, that's where temperatures could fall. A touch of frost possible, but also a few mist and fog patches. So to start Monday morning, it's a much brighter start out there across northern parts of Scotland with plenty of sunshine. To the south of that, though, showery outbreaks of rain. Across Northern Ireland, some brightness further towards the south and west, but a few showers here. Otherwise, across much of England and Wales, especially western areas, that's where we have showery outbreaks of rain, a bright but fresh start in the east. As we head through the morning, this band of rain will continue to push its way eastwards. It breaks up and then we'll start to see more showers developing as we head through the afternoon, even into parts of Scotland, turning drier across Northern Ireland, but hazy sunshine ahead of the next frontal system. Temperatures ranging from up to 14 to possibly 16 or 17 in the south and east. So we'll see showers continuing as we go through Monday evening. They'll start pushing their way north and eastwards and then replaced by wet and windy conditions as we go overnight and into Tuesday. So outbreaks of rain for some of us, followed by showers, similar theme onto Wednesday, but otherwise temperatures will be rising.
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7: 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UK only. Entrance must be 18 or over. Lines close at 4 p.m. on the 26th of June. 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
2: 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We're live on TV, online and on digital radio. I'm Nana Akwe. It's 4 o'clock and for the next few hours, me and my panel will be taking on some of the big topics hitting the headlines right now. This show is all about opinion. It's mine, it's theirs and, of course, it's yours. We'll be debating, discussing and at times we will disagree, but no one will be cancelled. So joining me for the next few hours, political commentator Nigel Nelson, and businessman and commentator Jeff Banks. Coming up in my niggle.
3: Way! Yeah, nice to meet you all, yeah! Woo! Yeah! Well, I mean, the far right aren't supposed to like black people, but these people seem amazing.
2: Yes, was London really taken over by the far right yesterday? I mean, really? I went down there and had a look for myself. You won't want to miss my thoughts and comparisons with the Nakba rally. Then coming up, Wes Streeting ups the ante and calls Brexit a catastrophic mistake as he positions himself for a potential leadership contest and looks to distance himself from Andy Burnham. I'll be bringing you the latest developments. Then in the interview, joining me, Timothy Cho, who escaped North Korea and is now rebuilding his life in the UK. He has an extraordinary story that you won't want to miss. Then in the Great British Debate with Wes Streeting and Andy Burnham seeking to scrap Brexit and rejoin the EU if they become Prime Minister, I'll be asking, are we better off sticking with Sir Keir Starmer? I've got a poll up live on gbnews.com. Please cast your vote and answer that question. I'd love to hear what you think. But before we get started, your latest news with Aaron Armstrong.
9: Thank you very much indeed, Nana. Good afternoon to you. Minute past four. Our top stories. The Culture Secretary has challenged Wes Streeting's remarks about rejoining the EU in an apparent rift over the issue at the top of the Labour Party. Lisa Nandy says her former cabinet colleague risks restarting Brexit wars with his call to rejoin the bloc, describing his position as odd. Europe looks set to become an issue in any future leadership contest. Andy Burnham says there may be a long-term case for rejoining the EU, but insists he will not be campaigning on that issue in the upcoming by-election in Makerfield, a Brexit voting constituency. Ms Nandy says winning the by-election will be tough for Mr Burnham and told Camilla Tominey a fresh debate about the EU's not what the country wants.
10: I watched what Wes had to say quite carefully yesterday, and he's a friend of mine and deserves to be taken seriously. But I think it is a bit odd to respond to the absolute roar of noise that we heard last Thursday. We got an absolute kicking at the polls, and it hurt, and it still hurts. And to respond to that with re-entering the European Union seems to me to be a fundamental misreading of what people are asking us for.
9: Well, the Conservative leader, Cammie Badenoch, has accused Labour of putting a leadership contest ahead of the national interest.
11: Labour are now 100% focused on themselves and not on the country. Of course Andy Burnham is doing this to challenge Keir Starmer. Mm. Why else has someone given up their seat specifically for this purpose? And all the while, I tell you what Labour are talking about. They're not talking about the economy. You look at the spike in gilt yields in the market. They're not talking about bringing down welfare. They're not talking about defence. This is just their own personal psychodrama.
9: Police officers protecting the royal family at Windsor Castle are under investigation over allegations they slept while on duty. The Met's Professional Standards Department will assess whether any officers should be placed on restricted duties. In June last year, an intruder managed to scale a wall and get into a restricted area before he was arrested. It's understood the royal family are aware about the investigation and a decision is expected before the end of next week. The Met Police say 43 arrests were made during two rival London protests yesterday, including 11 hate crime-related offences. 20 people detained were linked to the Unite the Kingdom protest, while 12 were associated with a pro-Palestinian Nakba Day march. Some 4,000 officers were deployed to deal with the gatherings at an estimated cost of £4.5 million. And the Met says around 60,000 people attended yesterday's demonstration, the Unite demonstration. That's almost half of the estimated attendance from last year. The World Health Organization has declared a public health emergency over an Ebola outbreak in the Democratic Republic of Congo and neighbouring Uganda. All but two of more than 300 suspected cases were recorded in the DRC, but the WHO says significant uncertainties about the true number of those infected and the geographical spread remain.

0: them very strictly. There is no doubt. And government, I agree with you, that should not facilitate one to another on preferably in terms of when they are using their basic right of protest or basic right of public gathering. There is no doubt about it.
1: Yes.
0: But at the same time, I only urge one thing. That is that in the longer run, we have to understand that the 6%, over 4 million Muslims are living in United Kingdom now, right?
1: Yes.
0: Legally living, contributing in the GDP growth more than an average indigenous white people. On the other hand, if you look at the criminal records, I always mention that the rate of crime in other indigenous white or other communities higher than the
1: where do you get those figures from? Because there's, you know, in comparison to the number of Muslims, you've actually the right, but you're the right way around now. Don't turn the camera around, because then you go to the side. I don't know where you're getting the figures from to say that Muslims are contributing more than the indigenous white people in this country. And again, I think that's
0: in terms of financial contribution, I think
1: that's sort of slightly, again, that's kind of divisive rhetoric. The very thing that you said that wasn't really acceptable. That's just not. That, you know, because indigenous white, don't you mean the British people? Because British people are contributing to the economy.
0: Of course, you've gone sideways again.
1: This is perfect. Your camera is good like this. That's good.
0: Always...
1: No, stop. Don't do it again. Because you go sideways. This is your straight up, your normal. This is fine.
0: They all are British. I believe they all are equally contributing. The only point I want to make is that whosoever is contributing legally and with their effort, they should have not been discriminated in any way.
1: But they weren't. There was no discrimination about somebody who contributes more or less. It was really the rally of the Kingdom.
0: They are practicing their legal right to protest.
1: And that's fine. But I'm not sure that comparisons of, you know, one religion contributing more than the indigenous white people. I'm not sure that's helpful. I'm not sure where that goes with this conversation. I think we're just talking about the government acting quite unfairly and not connecting with what the British people actually want.
0: There is no justification for that from the government. If the government treats unjustified or unfairly to one protester to another, it must be condemned. I have no doubt about it.
1: Listen, I have to leave it there, Hamid. We're going to have a longer section together and talk more. You've gone sideways again. I'm going to have to leave it there.
0: I'm sorry.
1: That's Dr. Hamid Khan. Thank you so much. He's a journalist and a member of Chatham House. Right, you're with me. I'm Nana Akwe. This is GB News. Still to come in my interview, Timothy Cho, who escaped North Korea and is now rebuilding his life in the UK, will be joining me. I can't wait to hear his story. But next in the Great British Debate, I'm asking, is Britain becoming ungovernable? This is GB News.
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5: 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Vox Populi, Vox Dei.
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1: Six minutes after 4 o'clock. If you just tuned in, we start at three. What? No, there's no rallies today. No excuses. 3 o'clock next time, be there, I'll be square. Right, I'm Nana Aquare, welcome. This is GB News, we are Britain's number one news channel. Right, it's time now for the Great British Debate, and I'm asking, is Britain becoming ungovernable? Now, there was a time that Prime Minister were, like, accused of staying for too long. Margaret Thatcher served 11 years, Tony Blair, 10, and even John Major, 7. But those days are gone. Theresa May was only Prime Minister for 3 years. Boris Johnson also served 3, despite winning a big majority in 2019. Who can forget Liz Truss and her infamous 45 days in office? Her successor, Rishi Sunak, spent 2 years as Prime Minister before being booted out in the election in 2024. And now Keir Starmer is fighting to keep his job after less than 2 years in office. So, for the Great British Debate this hour, I'm asking, is Britain actually becoming ungovernable? Well, joining me now, GB News senior political commentator Nigel Nelson and businessman and commentator Jeff Banks. Nigel.
13: Well, it's certainly getting more difficult to govern, I think. You mentioned two people there, and I think one of the problems is we haven't had any outstanding prime ministers since Tony Blair and before that Margaret Thatcher. That's why they got 3 terms in office, because they were outstanding. Now, I didn't agree with Margaret Thatcher, but that doesn't mean that she didn't have a direction for the country and she put it into practice. There's also, I think, a load of other things that have happened, that the everything changed a bit after the 2008 financial crash. That started causing, well, obviously causes financial chaos. Then we had Brexit, which caused political chaos. You've then got international shocks which we're not in control of, COVID, Ukraine,
1: Nigel,
13: Iran.
1: Nigel, if you run the country, things will happen. I can't even take these as excuses as to why they all failed. It's because those are actually global issues. Being Prime Minister is a global international job. And these are things that can affect it, but you have to be able to cope. I mean, you know, Margaret Thatcher, Falkland Islands, she dealt with that. You know,
13: sure,
1: they've all had
13: yeah.
1: their issues. Tony Blair, Afghanistan, they've all had things they've had to deal with. That's the job. If that's not the job, what are they meant to do? Just sit around and everything's going to be humpy?
13: But the point I'm making is there are things that happen that aren't the fault of governments, any government.
1: So what? It's how they respond. Jeff Banks.
14: I think if we went back to that march on Saturday of, like, thousands and thousands of people that turned up that want to be governed. Mm. So are they ungovernable people? No, they're not. They get a call to actually bowl up in London with their flags and they're willing to do it. I think the problem is that we've had successive governments that either do not have a strategy, like the current government, or they have people that are actually in charge of that government that are simply not leaders. So when I look at people like Rishi Sunak, nice guy, an accountant, probably a very good banker, was he a leader? Absolutely not. You know, wet lettuce. I look at Keir Starmer, a lawyer that actually maybe was very good at his job. A lot of people say, oh, behind the scenes, he's a nice guy. Is he a leader? Absolutely not. And did he, given 14 years that he had to put in position a structure, a strategy and a policy that he could then run with, didn't even come equipped with that. And then a bunch of people that are amateurs that are not able to put into action any strategy anyway. So if they had the right strategy, the right people in place, could they govern? Everybody would listen to them. Just the wrong people. Mm. That's what we're looking for.
1: What about that? I mean, you've got Bridget Phillipson, oh, my goodness, she's almost destroyed the private school sector with all her changes, which were just unnecessary. You've got Rachel Reeves, who talked about a £22 billion black hole, and now she's fallen in it.

0: westerly winds drawing in further showers as we go through this evening and overnight. That band of rain will continue to clear its way northwards across Orkney and Shetland. Otherwise, for most of us, it's a showery picture. More longer spells of rain initially across Northern Ireland into northwestern England, then running down into Wales and the southwest. Some of this rain could be heavy at times. Clearest and driest conditions to the east and across Scotland and Northern Ireland. If we see any clear skies, that's where temperatures could fall. A touch of frost possible, but also a few mist and fog patches. So to start Monday morning, it's a much brighter start out there across northern parts of Scotland with plenty of sunshine. To the south of that though, showery outbreaks of rain. Across Northern Ireland, some brightness further towards the south and west, but a few showers here. Otherwise, across much of England and Wales, especially western areas, that's where we have showery outbreaks of rain. A bright but fresh start in the east. As we head through the morning, this band of rain will continue to push its way eastwards. It breaks up and then we'll start to see more showers developing as we head through the afternoon, even into parts of Scotland, turning drier across Northern Ireland, but hazy sunshine ahead of the next frontal system. Temperatures ranging from up to 14 to possibly 16 or 17 in the south and east. So we'll see showers continuing as we go through Monday evening. They'll start pushing their way north and eastwards and then replaced by wet and windy conditions as we go overnight and into Tuesday. So outbreaks of rain for some of us, followed by showers, similar theme onto Wednesday, but otherwise temperatures will be rising.
1: I've been in Westminster for a long time. But I know that though power may be here, its effect on people's lives is across the whole of the country. We may be where rules are made, but it's where they're implemented that matters. Join me, Jacob Rees-Mogg, for forthright and frank discussion on where Britain has come from, where it's going, and where it will end up. That's State of the Nation, Monday to Thursday, 8 to 9 o'clock. Vox Populi, Vox Dei.
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14: Welcome back. It's 38 minutes after 4 o'clock. This is GB News. We are Britain's number one news channel. We're live on TV, online and on digital radio. I'm Nana Aguirre. And it's time now for the Great British Debate. And I'm asking, Britain's welfare bill is under fresh scrutiny. So is it time now for the government to... Well, I'm asking, numbers are a record high. Should Labour clamp down on welfare spending? OK, so there's loads going on, but what do you think? Because as we see it, the welfare bill is under fresh scrutiny after benefit claimants bought more than 500,000 discounted tourist tickets last year. Now, some universal credit claimants paid as little as a pound to visit sites like the Tower of London under schemes critics have dubbed a shadow welfare state. They say that full-paying visitors are helping cover the costs, leaving working families with a penalty for a day out. I mean, it just gets worse, doesn't it? So I'm asking, what do you think? Should Labour clamp down on welfare spending? They tried it once, but it didn't work. Well, joining me now, GB News' senior political commentator Nigel Nelson and businessman and commentator Jeff Banks. Jeff Banks.
15: I think you've actually got to face up to the reality that if you've got a few bob in your pocket and one of your friends needs help, then you can actually afford to help them and look after them. As we stand as a country at this moment in time, we can't afford the level of welfare. We're no longer a manufacturing company. We haven't got the income coming in. Our GDP is down. So our ability to actually bring money into the coffers is severely restricted. So therefore, our ability to actually help those people in need is restricted. So you have to reduce it. And that, once you've actually weaned people off going out to work, earning a living, putting in a shift, and it's actually more profitable to stay at home doing nothing than it is to actually go out to work, that's a very difficult task to actually turn that around. Now, unfortunately, that's the situation that we're in. For example, somebody that works for me that actually earns £50,000 a year, which for a young designer is quite high, take home, she actually goes away with 32,000. So out of that 32,000 to pay rent, maybe go on holiday occasionally, some of her friends are actually better off than her not working. Now, where's the inducement to actually want to go to work when welfare is actually a better position to be in? So we've now got 8 million people on welfare benefit, and we simply can't afford it, and we now have to change that around. And if this government is going to have any sign of survival, it's a problem that it has to address. Well, it's out of control.
14: Yeah, it does seem it. Look, 8.4 million people in this country are claiming universal credit. Of course, there are 13.2 million people receiving the state pension and millions more claiming health and disability-related support. Now, that's a lot of people claiming benefits. I don't object to people having the state pension at all. I think they've paid in to a system whilst others have received what they've paid in, so it has to work that eventually people can pay for them. And the pensioners, they can't necessarily just go out and get a job. But there are loads of people on welfare who shouldn't be on welfare.
4: Well, this is a good question. I mean, I think that Jeff's point there is that welfare should never pay more than work. Mm. So that is a principle, and certainly that was the principle when universal credit came in that was meant to operate. When it comes to getting tickets for things like Tower of London or whatever that are discounted, well, children are discounted and so are pensioners, so I'm not too bothered about that. What I think you need to do is not just go around slashing welfare arbitrarily, which is what Rachel Reeves planned to do with disability benefits.
14: Well, that was ridiculous.
4: Well, she was going to knock £5 billion off them without knowing what she was knocking £5 billion off. And so what we have now is a review by Sir Stephen Timms to find out who needs benefits, how much they need, and who doesn't need benefits. And that's the way to go forward. What you mustn't do is take it away from those who desperately need it, especially if you're disabled, can't work. So if you go that route, you will save some money. You may not save the £5 billion as quickly as Rachel Reeves wanted, but you will save money. But you will also ensure that people are protected.
14: Well, wasn't that the problem, that the sort of approach to it, which really actually punished people who actually needed welfare and clearly needed welfare, didn't work, which is why she got such backlash and now struggles to even get anything through.
4: And Labour backbenchers then objected to that and she had to drop it. And now we've got a proper review to find out.
14: How long will that take, Nigel?
4: Well, that's the other problem. I mean, if you do a review, you're not going to get the money immediately, which is what Rachel Reeves wanted. The idea is that the Stephen Timms should be reporting by the autumn.
14: So that's not as bad, but it's quite obvious. I mean, so people claiming anxiety. Yeah, young people as well. So, yeah, I get it that you can have... I'm not saying that mental health isn't something you can claim benefits for, but anxiety, really? I'm anxious. And we're all... Everybody has a level of anxiety just going about life. And if you're very young, then obviously you're going to be quite anxious because you're just starting out in work. Surely it's better to have these people in work than sitting at home twiddling their thumbs going, I'm anxious.
15: Yeah, I mean, I'm anxious every day. I think I should actually go on the benefit. I wish there was a day when I wasn't anxious. But I think, one of the problems that we have is, one, a lot of young people are now not being employed because of the hike in national insurance tax. So employers aren't hiring them because the cost of employing them is greater than their value. So that's put a lot of young people off the job market.
14: And the minimum wage.
15: And the minimum wage. Add that to it as well. So whereas somebody could actually leave college or university and maybe go and work as a shop assistant or whatever for a bit until they decide their career path, that doesn't happen anymore because people aren't hiring. So they're at home. They're in a position to now start claiming benefit. The spiral goes up. So until we actually get to a system where we become a much more tax-proficient country, where you actually keep more of your income if you do go out to work, and therefore you are better off than if you are sitting at home doing nothing. And that is the fundamental change. The £5 billion that Rachel Reeves was messing around with is a cup of tea compared to the bigger scheme of things.
14: All right, well, listen, this show is nothing without you and your views. Let's welcome our great British voice there, opportunity to be on the show. Tell us what they think about the topics we're discussing. Well, what do you think, Lee? Is it time they sort of got on with it and started to cut some of the welfare because it's costing us all a fortune?
5: Well, for the first time ever, I think, in ever history, we now actually pay out more in benefits than we do take in with income tax. And that is absolutely just balmy. But we're wasting a lot of these benefits as well. 1.5 million foreign nationals are claiming benefits at the moment in this country. Why the hell are foreign nationals claiming benefits in this country? They may well be paying tax, but we wouldn't be allowed to do it in any other foreign country. We've also got things like ADHD. People are claiming for ADHD. They're getting top-range cars for them as well. They're getting help for that. You know, ADHD, I've had two types of cancer. I couldn't work for 6 months, so I'm experienced at the benefits bit because I claimed benefits for 6 months while I was sick and couldn't work. But that was for literally not being able to work. I couldn't work. But when we've got ADHD and anxiety and that's being paid for in disability benefits, that's real kind
14: of... Well, it's a bit annoying for those of us who probably... I think I've probably got it. I think everyone's got it now. But obviously, I can still work, so I'm all right with it. I don't have ADHD. I'm not going to subscribe to that narrative. I don't have anything wrong with me. I'm very grateful for that. Lee, I'm going to have to leave it there. Really good to talk to you. That is Lee Webber. He's from Bedfordshire. He's our great British voice. Thank you. Right, stay with us. Let's check out the weather in Europe.
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17: Hello, plenty of settled weather over the coming days for much of Europe as generally high pressure builds. Sunny spells across the Canaries through the rest of the weekend into Monday. On the sunny side and dry across much of Spain and Portugal. Showers, though, some of these heavy across France, northern Italy, but drier further south and across into Greece and Turkey as well. Temperatures rising 25, 26 Celsius. Plenty of sunshine to come over the coming days.
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21: Unbelievable thing you've done. How are you?
22: I'm absolutely exhausted.
21: I bet you are.
22: Yeah.
21: I don't know how you got in here today, frankly. But you know what I really love, and this is the thing that inspires everybody, because everybody gets inspired when they see the marathon on TV. I was driving along on Sunday, and honestly, I counted 30 runners out on the streets, which you would never normally see. Now, you have never been a constant runner, someone that's always been out there on the street, because you went from nothing to do this. Is that right?
22: I was not even a sports fan, so unlike you, big Spurs fan, I know, but like I was unfit, not into sports at all. I turned 40 2 years ago. It's my birthday next week. Thank you. And I decided to do this charity challenge. So actually, it will be my 2 year running anniversary in May.
21: Wow. Right, wow. Now I don't even get how you suddenly go, you know what, I'm going to be this, let's run across India, let's do 100 marathons, because do you start with literally like the old counts to 5K and then we move on and then move on and move on?
22: Yeah, definitely started with 5K runs and obviously that massively grew totally. But yeah, the run across India, it was basically from the Pakistan border and then I ran east and then kind of down to the centre and then to the east to the Bengal border, which was 100 marathon distance in 100 days. And it was along something called the Old Inland Customs Line.
21: I was talking to Simon Calder just now, because we had Simon Calder in here, wasn't he, talking about holidays.
22: Travel correspondent.
21: And I was saying, and I'm going off slightly on one, but he was saying, well, you know, because I'm going to fly to India before I go on a holiday somewhere else. And then he said, well, you need to get a visa. Is it easy just to go to India and just say, I'm going to run across your country now?
22: It's not. My father was actually born in India and born in Calcutta, which
21: so
22: is
21: this the reason you chose India?
22: It's one of the reasons I chose India.
20: Right. GB News, the People's Channel.
0: Hi, I'm Michelle Dubry, and my show is your opportunity to cut through all the noise and dive in headfirst to some robust debates. Ideas clash.
21: Situation,
1: no,
21: isn't it?
1: You, no,
21: because the failure
1: you're,
21: is...
1: You're
21: the failure
1: deliberately
21: is...
1: avoiding my point.
0: Nothing's held back.
11: And if you think this is the end of it, wait for more.
0: And we do not shy away from the difficult stuff.
1: Sometimes I want to shake people and say, if only you understood.
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14: Good afternoon, I'm Nana Okwe. This is GB News. Now, a big story here. A former BBC News boss has claimed she was driven out of the job, the top job, by trans activists. Fran Ashworth was the director of BBC News from 2018 to 2022 and has given an interview to Rob Burley, claiming that she had been bullied out of the role by gender ideologues employed by the corporation. Well, joining me now is Rob Burley, former BBC producer himself. Rob Burley, wow, what a story. I mean, I left the BBC, frankly, because I couldn't get my... couldn't say what I thought, and I know exactly what she's saying. But tell us about that interview, because you got the interview.
23: I did, yeah. So I set out to... essentially, it was because of the Supreme Court ruling about, you know, they reaffirmed that what we all know about sex, which is that there are men and women. That after that, I wanted to sort of look again at what was happening inside the BBC about that, because I'd noticed a lot of problems, but never systematically sort of approached it, which is what I was able to do. And as part of that, I interviewed Fran, and it was pretty striking what she had to say. And it's the first time she said anything since she left. And essentially, she talked about a general, what she called progressive madness, which was partly trans, and mainly, and trans was the most prominent of the aspects of that, but also other things as well. And that whole totality of kind of pressure was one of the reasons that she kind of realised that a job she'd always loved, you know, for 40 years in the BBC, something she loved, she was ready to leave, because it was just impossible to manage it, really.
14: And what kind of pressure was she getting? So an example of the sort of things that she would be forced to either avoid saying or avoid focusing on.
23: I think what would happen would be that she would, you know, she would want to. Well, to be honest, it's a failure by management, like Fran, if we're honest. I think she identified there was a problem, and then she sought to kind of resolve it without really, you know, consistently saying in absolutely clear terms, this cannot continue. I think she was very much a sort of behind the scenes person. So she would try and cajole people into sort of taking a more sensible approach. And when that failed, over time that became exhausting. And the bullying is really, yeah. The bullying is really a kind of culture there that is growing up around this issue, where particularly among younger members of staff, there is a sort of, there is a kind of view on this issue that it's not a debate. There's no debate to be had. There's no discussion to be had. If you dare question any aspect of it, you are automatically labelled transphobic, and you're hateful, and you know you're all these extreme words, and that has power. People don't want to be. They don't like to be called those things. They don't like to be accused of that sort of thing. And if you remember, I mean, your channel will have covered this extensively. In all sorts of walks of life, it wasn't just the BBC. We've seen people be cancelled, people have their work removed from sale, or whatever it might be, their livelihood taken away, you know, because they didn't toe the line on this particular issue. So Fran, I think, was that's what I think is what she's talking about. But even at a very senior level of the BBC, she wasn't really able to deal with it effectively.
14: Yeah. All right, well, listen, I do have to leave it there. Sadly, I could talk to you about this for a very long time, Rob Burley, but a great interview that you got with her. Thank you so much for that. That is a journalist and former BBC producer, Rob Burley himself. He wrote the piece in Unheard. Well, a BBC spokesperson said that BBC News has taken a number of actions relating to our reporting of sex and gender, including updating the News Star guidance, sharing new guidance, making our social affairs editor responsible for this coverage, and where they have concerns about particular stories, we've addressed them. We continually review our coverage to reflect development. Such as the Supreme Court ruling. Well, stay with me, loads more still to come. First, let's get an update with the weather.
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25: Good afternoon and welcome to your GB News weather update from the Met Office. Well, we have showers and longer spells of rain as we head into the new week. Initially cool, but it does look like there's signs of things warming up. So out there at the moment, we have got the low pressure situated to the north, bringing this slow-moving weather front, and then westerly winds drawing in further showers as we go through this evening and overnight. That band of rain will continue to clear its way northwards across Orkney and Shetland. Otherwise, for most of us, it's a showery picture. More longer spells of rain initially across Northern Ireland into northwestern England, then running down into Wales and the southwest. Some of this rain could be heavy at times. Clearest and driest conditions to the east and across Scotland and Northern Ireland. If we see any clear skies, that's where temperatures could fall. A touch of frost possible, but also a few mist and fog patches. So to start Monday morning, it's a much brighter start out there across northern parts of Scotland with plenty of sunshine.

0: To the south of that, though, showery outbreaks of rain across Northern Ireland. Some brightness further towards the south and west, but a few showers here. Otherwise, across much of England and Wales, especially western areas, that's where we have showery outbreaks of rain. A bright but fresh start in the east. As we head through the morning, this band of rain will continue to push its way eastwards. It breaks up and then we'll start to see more showers developing as we head through the afternoon, even into parts of Scotland, turning drier across Northern Ireland, but hazy sunshine ahead of the next frontal system. Temperatures ranging from up to 14 to possibly 16 or 17 in the south and east. So we'll see showers continuing as we go through Monday evening. They'll start pushing their way north and eastwards and then replaced by wet and windy conditions as we go overnight and into Tuesday. So outbreaks of rain for some of us, followed by showers, similar theme onto Wednesday, but otherwise temperatures will be rising.
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2: 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UK only. Entrance must be 18 or over. Lines close at 4 p.m. on the 26th of June. 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
3: 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You. That's right. 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
16: 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It is 5 o'clock. I'm Nana Aquia. And for the next few hours, me and my panel will be taking on some of the big topics hitting the headlines right now. This show is all about opinion. It's mine, it's theirs, and of course it is yours. We'll be debating, discussing, and at times we will disagree, but no one will be cancelled. So joining me for the next hour, GB News senior political commentator Nigel Nelson. And businessman and commentator Jeff Banks. Right, so in my nickel this afternoon,

0: about you, Nigel Nelson?
1: Well, first of all, it might well end up that way, that if Andy Burnham can't win at Makerfield and is out of the running, and if it was a head-to-head between Wes Streeting and Keir Starmer would win hands down. That Labour members would actually would make the decision. Now, according to Labour List, which is the Bible of the Labour membership, it would mean that Starmer would win by 53% to 23%. So he's got a huge lead over Wes Streeting.
0: So, in your view, who's better?
1: Well, I mean, there is no leadership race yet, so it'd be.
0: But there will be one. Come on.
1: Well, we don't actually know that. There isn't.
0: But then why are they throwing the hat in the ring? They're just wasting our time.
1: Well, we don't know because we don't know how everything ends up. I mean,
0: nobody knows how anything ends up.
1: No,
0: Nigel,
1: but until you actually answer the Andy Burnham question, and the only way of doing that is this by-election, we're not going to know either way.
0: Well,
1: so if there is a leadership race, I'll make up my mind when that happens.
0: Okay. Well, let's just pretend that Andy Burnham is in the race. He won his by-election seat. Then you have Keir Starmer, Wes Streeting and Andy Burnham. Then what?
1: Well, then I will make up my mind when the campaign...
0: Well, let's pretend that we've got to that bit.
1: Well, then I will still make up my mind when the campaign is actually running and decide who I think is the best person
0: what
1: for the job.
0: What would be the decider for you? What's the single issue?
1: There wouldn't be a single issue. I mean, as I've already said, I'm not terribly keen on the idea of this...
0: Trying to get blood out of a stone.
1: Well, yeah, I'm sorry.
0: Why are you even here?
1: I do appreciate I'm giving you a politician's answer at the moment. I seriously wouldn't make up my mind until I've actually seen them all campaign. Bear in mind, I don't have a vote. I'm not a member of the Labour Party.
0: That's all right.
1: So I won't have a vote in this election, so it will be what I think is the best bet, which I'll obviously say here, but not at the moment, not until that campaign happens.
2: But don't you think, you know, you sound like Willie Carson doing the betting app.
1: I know.
2: I mean, you've got all these guys that were lucky to get in as politicians, most of them, in the majority that suddenly got. They're earning, like, what now, 104,000 quid a year.
1: Yeah.
2: They're all clinging on to their seats like mad, because most of them, if Labour get bounced out, they're going to lose that income and probably couldn't get a job. So unemployment is going to go through the roof. You know, who are they going to vote for, these Labour backpensioners? Because where's the betting there?
1: Well, I mean, they don't decide. I mean, the backbenchers, you just need 81 of them to put somebody up for a leadership challenge. But I think that the point is, everyone's got strengths and weaknesses, including the people in this game, and you really don't know what they are until that campaign starts.
2: I mean, I think we're in a really sorry state that when you actually look at what the choice is, for who we've actually got running the place at the moment, I wouldn't get my vote. And then you think, who else is there lining up to take over? Pretty sorry state, don't you think, of actually the choice they've got?
1: Well, no, I do think, for instance, I think Wes Streeting is really good. And I think
2: Could you say that again slowly?
1: And he will one day be Prime Minister, but he's only 43, so he's got plenty of time. I've known Andy Burnham for years, and he's always had ambitions to be Prime Minister. Again, I think that he could be very good. But I'm not writing off Keir Starmer yet because we haven't had a leadership contest.
2: Why do you think Wes Streeting is any good? Please, inform me.
1: Well, I mean, if you take the most recent thing, look very carefully at the letter he wrote to Keir Starmer. It was a very clever political letter. I think that Wes Streeting is actually a clever politician. I think he has done some good work with the health service. We can argue about whether those figures really have come down as much as he says they have since 2008. But I do think he's actually made the health service work. And I think he's got the various qualities it takes to be a prime minister, but not necessarily yet.
2: Forgive me, but he's a young lad, went to Cambridge, so he's smart at writing a letter. But has done nothing outside writing a few articles for Labour Party like journals. So what makes him qualified, in your opinion, to run the country?
1: I think that politics is now a professional job. So,
0: well, what was it before? Sorry, I thought a professional job meant you got paid for what you do.
1: Well, it's not a question about what you do before. You don't need to be a doctor to become the Secretary of State for Defence, for instance. Is there any benefit in that? Indeed, if you were...
0: Why would you be a doctor and a Secretary of State for Defence?
1: Well, because we have had them. Liam Fox was one. Liam Fox was a doctor, he became Secretary of State for Defence.
0: That's why
1: we work on the basis that politicians make the policy,

0: is, and the experts carry them out.
1: All right, well, listen, so who are we better off with, Keir Starmer, Jeff Banks, yes or no?
2: I think I'll cut my right hand off, then my left foot.
1: OK. And no point asking you, because you're just going to sit on the fence.
2: I am.
1: Splinters up there, thank you very much. Right.
2: He wants the next interview, doesn't he?
1: We'll stay with us first, OK? If you fancy some holiday sun, here's the forecast for the top European destinations.
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6: Hello, plenty of settled weather over the coming days for much of Europe as generally high pressure builds. Sunny spells across the Canaries through the rest of the weekend into Monday. On the sunny side and dry across much of Spain and Portugal. Showers, though, some of these heavy across France, northern Italy, but drier further south and across into Greece and Turkey as well. Temperatures rising 25, 26 Celsius. Plenty of sunshine to come over the coming days.
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0: The place called Goodreads, who describe themselves as the world's largest site for readers and book recommendations. And they're objecting to the fact, anti-book language, they're objecting to.
10: Anti-book language. Language.
0: They don't like the phrase, throw the book at him. Oh, it says anti-book.
10: Anti-book.
0: Anti-book. And they don't like the phrase, don't judge a book by its cover. They prefer you to say, please do admire book covers which are meticulously designed works of art deserving of appreciation.
10: These people are stupid.
11: Yeah, well, I mean, I think they're just borrowing from the People for the Ethical Treatment of Animals, who every so often come up with the story of, like, don't use anti-animal language, like More Than One Way to Skin a Cat. This week, I think they had a story they wanted a street to not be named Port Pie Way in Milton Mowbray. They wanted it to be called Vegan Alternative Way or something. It's just a press release to get in the papers.
12: Elton Mowbray is the home of pork pie.
11: Yeah. Exactly. Who would have Vegan Alternative Way as a street name, but it just gets them in the papers, isn't it? So
12: yes.
11: Now we're talking about books. The books aren't offended. Do you know what I mean? Literally, they've got a spine, but most of the people these days don't.
0: They have got a spine. That's quite true. Yeah.
11: That's positive honestly, book language.
10: Honestly, all right. Let's go. What's your language story, Steve?
11: Le Woke. French GCSE is now being changed so that you can use gender-neutral terms, which I think is hilarious. Given the languages, its nouns are split between masculine and feminine, and yet now you will be able to use these gender-neutral pronouns, which I can't even manage to pronounce the English ones, so there's no hope of me working out these French ones. But the French, of course, are saying, no, this is not a thing. So you could not. That's how they did. You're very good. So what's the point in having a GCSE, a version of the language that the people who speak that language don't speak?
12: Yeah.
11: It's a bit of virtue signal.
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1: 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I'm Nana Aquare. Well, listen, stay with us, because at 7 on GB News this evening, it is Free Speech Nation with Josh Howie, and he joins me now. Josh, what is coming up?
17: Well, we've got some real heavy hitters. It's official. In Australia, women no longer have single-sex rights. Sal Grover is going to be discussing how she lost the case, but will she win the war? Also, you may have seen her videos online, Based and Bougie. She was at the Unite the Kingdom rally yesterday. I was at the NACBA march, which, if any of them were hate marches, I have exclusive.

0: system. Temperatures ranging from up to 14 to possibly 16 or 17 in the south and east. So we'll see showers continuing as we go through Monday evening. They'll start pushing their way north and eastwards and then replaced by wet and windy conditions as we go overnight and into Tuesday. So outbreaks of rain for some of us, followed by showers, similar theme onto Wednesday, but otherwise temperatures will be rising.
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2: 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UK only. Entrance must be 18 or over. Lines close at 4pm on the 26th of June. 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
12: I've been in Westminster for a long time, but I know that though power may be here, its effect on people's lives is across the whole of the country. 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
24: Welcome back. The leader of the Conservative Party, Kemi Badenoch, joins me in the studio. Lovely to see you. I spoke to Culture Secretary Lisa Nandy earlier. She's been campaigning for Andy Burnham. He hasn't yet been selected, but we think he will be selected on Tuesday as the candidate for this by-election in Makerfield. She's suggesting that any talk about the leadership is froth and nonsense. How do you see this? Because I think we need to kind of reverse ferret slightly. What do you think is going on? Andy Burnham is challenging that by-election to challenge the Prime Minister, isn't he?
25: So what Lisa Nandy is doing is living in La La Land and hoping that everybody else is too stupid to call it out. Labour are now 100% focused on themselves and not on the country. Of course Andy Burnham is doing this to challenge Keir Starmer. Mm. Why else has someone given up their seat specifically for this purpose? And all the while, I tell you what Labour aren't talking about. They're not talking about the economy. You look at the spike in gilt yields in the market. They're not talking about bringing down welfare. They're not talking about defence. This is just their own personal psychodrama. Who's more popular? Who can win? They're not changing any of the stupid policies. They're still doing all of the bad stuff. And that's what worries me. We're going to have this now for 3 more years because they're not going to vote for a general election.
24: No.
25: Because turkeys
24: don't
25: vote for
24: Christmas. But do
25: you want
24: a general election now?
25: So, yes. I don't think we're going to get
24: ready?
25: One. So, yes, because ready is about having an agenda for the country. A lot of people think being ready is, can you win some council elections or polling? I remember when I first became an MP, after the referendum, Theresa May called an election 2017. She was 20 points ahead. By the time of the end of the election, she'd lost the majority when we thought there'd be a landslide. Mm. Being ready is by having an agenda ready that the public look at and think, yes, we'll buy that. It's not about polling or personal.

0: Okay, but
1: and
0: then
1: that's what Andy Burnham doesn't get.
0: All right, but you're polling. Let's just look at this Makerfield seat, okay? Josh Simons there was on a less than 6,000 strong majority. Let's be honest, Burnham could have picked a safer Labour seat. He hasn't. He thinks he's got local links there, that he's popular in Wigan, even though it isn't technically Greater Manchester, and that he can beat Reform. Even you have to admit the Conservatives are not at the races in this seat, are they?
1: They're never won that seat in my lifetime.
0: So what role will you now play? Because this is where it gets quite interesting. Mm. Clearly, if Reform beats Andy Burnham in that seat, Burnham is finished. I don't know then what happens to the Prime Minister. He remains in place. He's challenged by West Streeting, whatever. But you could work with Reform on this one to ensure that the left is defeated in Makerfield.
1: I'm not playing games, Camilla. All of this game playing and doing deals, and we'll work with you.
0: Yeah,
1: to
0: but
1: get,
0: you don't want Burnham
1: public,
0: winning that
1: it doesn't,
0: seat.
1: It doesn't
0: do you?
1: Matter whether he wins or a Reform person wins, or we have Keir Starmer. The thing that Reform and Labour have in common is that they think politics is a popularity contest. What is the agenda?
0: Well, I
1: laid out an agenda at the King's Speech. I gave a speech and I said, "Here's what we would be doing." Yeah. You know, on oil and gas, on welfare, defence investment plan, all of these things. Nigel Farage didn't even bother to speak in that debate. That's the debate where every party leader turns up. He won't turn up for work. So why does it matter which random person he picks for Makerfield? The people of Makerfield, I'm afraid to say, are the ones who are in a bad place, because the only thing that this election is going to be about is Keir Starmer or Andy Burnham. Mm. And there are people there who just want all of this nonsense to end. And I'm saying there's a common sense party that's thinking about you, cost of living, bringing down welfare, getting people into work. If you want to vote for common sense and say no to nonsense, vote for the Conservative Party.
0: But then
1: Party.
0: I make the point about Makerfield, and I do appreciate that you've never had a big presence there because it's in Wigan and it's a Red Wall seat and all the rest of it. However, when you consider everything you've just said, Labour are failing, you're suggesting that Nigel Farage is absent without leave. Mm. Neither of them are serious parties. You should be doing better in that seat because of the collapse of the government.
1: Well, let's see what happens. Let's stand and see what happens. And remember, there's another by-election, Aberdeen South, on the same day, I believe, which is a very, very important seat when you think about the crisis in oil and gas. Labour have put through a bill to ban even more of us having energy security. It's completely crazy. The people in Aberdeen are saying that their city is dying and somebody needs to stand up for them. So that's what Conservatives are doing. We've got a great guy, Douglas Lumsden, who's standing from the area, knows it. That's what this is really about. Nigel Farage says he's so fantastic, so why is he asking for my help to win a seat? If he can win, he can. If Labour can win or Burnham
0: can win,
1: let him
0: do that. Well, I don't know if he's necessarily asking, but I suppose the narrative would go a little bit like this. If you and Nigel Farage both cared about the country, which you both claim to do, and I don't think anyone doubts that in either of you, and the alternative is Burnham getting into Makerfield and then making an assault on the premiership and then possibly becoming prime minister, he could bring in yet more socialist policies than even Keir Starmer.
1: It doesn't matter.
0: And by the way, hang on, let me add, he could have as his running mate and as Chancellor, the future Chancellor of this country, your mate, Ed Miliband, who you're just criticising over the North Sea oil drilling.
1: It doesn't matter. Keir Starmer's
0: finished. But wouldn't you want to stop that?
1: Ed Miliband is already doing everything that he wants to do.
0: Yeah, but you don't want him to be Chancellor, do you?
1: If the people of Makerfield want Andy Burnham, they're going to vote for Andy Burnham.
0: Right.
1: Pretending that if I start doing some deals, all that shows is weakness on my part.
0: But don't you agree
1: that the Conservative Party is not going anywhere. We've been around for 200 years. We're not moving around so that we can help somebody else limp into winning a
0: all right,
1: seat.
0: But
1: no,
0: what do you think will happen to the country if we have a Burnham and Miliband premiership and chancellorship?
1: The problem is not Burnham, Starmer, West Streeting, etc. on their own. They are problems. The problem is Labour. And we have Labour for three more years. Doesn't matter which of them is there. You look at, there's 400 Labour MPs. And basically what they're saying is that we don't think any of us are good enough. We've got to get the guy who failed to win the leadership twice, who lost to Jeremy Corbyn. The whole party is a mess. What is going to come next? And what I'm saying is the Conservative Party, under my leadership, has cleaned up its act. A lot of stupid things happened under my predecessors. I've apologised. Got to get immigration sorted. I've got a plan for that, leaving the ECHR. I've put a bill. We've got a bill, you know, and for this alternative King's Speech, this borders plan. We need to sort these things out.
0: I know, but can you make anything happen in opposition? For instance, the drilling in the North Sea. I mean, lots of people watching and listening to this will agree with you. They think it's madness that we are importing oil that we could be drilling ourselves.
1: It is crazy.
0: It's absolutely crazy.
1: Norway drills in that North Sea and then we import from them.

0: Good evening. Welcome to your GB News weather update from the Met Office. We still have an unsettled start to the week. Showers, longer spells of rain moving through before it gradually turns warmer later on in the week. So low pressure is continuing to dominate. Centre of the low across northern parts of Scotland. Westerly winds and frontal systems bringing a focus for showers. So showers really across the board as we go through this evening, mixed with clear spells. Some longer spells of rain coming through across Northern Ireland, pushing its way eastwards into northwestern parts of England, into Wales and the southwest of England. Some of that rain could turn heavy at times. Either side, we will have clear spells, temperatures falling away across northern parts of Scotland, perhaps with a touch of frost and some mist and fog patches here too. But a brighter start than recent days, especially across the north of Scotland, more in the way of sunshine across the south of Scotland. As we start Monday morning, there will be some showery outbreaks of rain. A brighter picture across Northern Ireland, a few showers in the mix, but more longer spells of rain now into the Midlands, into the southwest of England, a bright and dry start across the south and east. That band of rain will start breaking up as we go into the afternoon, and then widely showers breaking out. There will be sunny spells, showers. Some of these could be on the heavy side, but turning drier across Northern Ireland, hazy sunshine as we go into the afternoon, and some brisk winds. So hopefully feeling a little bit more pleasant across Northern Ireland, highs here of 14 degrees. Across the south and east, a bit more cloud, 15 or 16 degrees. Then it's widely wet and windy as we start Tuesday morning. A band of rain pushing its way north and eastwards, accompanied by some brisk southwest westerly winds. Behind that, it is a case of sunny spells and a scattering of showers. That theme continues as we go into Wednesday, but temperatures are on the rise by later on in the week.
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10: Hi, I'm Michelle Dubry, and my show is your opportunity to cut through all the noise and dive in headfirst to some robust debates. 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
3: Hello, plenty of settled weather over the coming days for much of Europe as generally high pressure builds. Sunny spells across the Canaries through the rest of the weekend into Monday. On the sunny side and dry across much of Spain and Portugal. Showers, though, some of these heavy across France, northern Italy, but drier further south and across into Greece and Turkey as well. Temperatures rising 25, 26 Celsius. Plenty of sunshine to come over the coming days.
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7: 11 World War II veterans here for the celebrations today, and one of them is Paul Terry, who served here in the Netherlands. In fact, Paul, this is what you looked like when you served here.
8: Yes.
7: And you served alongside your twin brother, whose medals you're wearing now. Paul,
8: yes.
7: What do you remember about serving here in the Netherlands? Because the operation didn't quite go to plan, did it?
8: No, it didn't quite go to plan, and we were more or less ambushed, I suppose you call it, because, as I said, we were told that we were going to just walk into Arnhem and liberate them and take it, but unfortunately that wasn't the case. I don't know where the cock-up happened, but when we arrived there, there were also the German Panzer Division, which is a tank division, and there the trouble started, and it was rather nasty from there on. We were halted where we should be because we were land troops, and the parachutes had landed, and they unfortunately copped it very badly.
7: So how does it feel then to be back here for the celebrations today?
8: Well, it's great, really. It really is great there. You see the smiles on the faces, and the Dutch people are so nice. It's unbelievable what they went through, and we honour them very much, and we do appreciate what they do for us when we do come over here, because they treat us like royalty. And there we are. I'm very happy to be back for the second time, but whether I should get back for the third, I don't know. We'll have to wait and see. It's in God's hands.
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9: 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Every Friday, my Patrick Christie's Tonight Show is going to have a twist to it. We're welcoming some special guests. You. That's right. On Fridays, I'm going to be doing my show in front of a live studio audience, because this show is about you and what you have to say. It's going to be the same big debates, same big topics, same big opinions. 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Only on GB News, the People's Channel, Britain's news channel.
10: Welcome back. Fresh from his hollybobs, GB News' political editor, Christopher Hope, joins me now. You haven't missed much, though.
11: What a week to be away.
10: What a week to be away. But, you know, you need to be well rested, because I tell you what, if Maurice Glasman's anything to go by,
11: well,
10: then the next few weeks and this by-election on, we think, June the 18th.
11: All the 25th. And we don't even know who the candidate is for Labour.
10: I know.
11: Is it Andy Burnham? We think it will be.
10: Just to cross that one off the list, the NEC, the National Executive
11: yes.
10: Committee, isn't going to block him again on Tuesday.
11: No, we
10: think he's the shoo-in.
11: Yes.
10: We wait for the other candidates. The Reform one may be the guy who ran before, Robert Kenyon, whatever. But let's just fast forward to how he's going to fight this by-election. because this question over Europe, which has been raised by Graham Stringer, who's local, he knows his onions, he knows what the good people of Manchester and Greater Manchester and indeed Wigan think of Brexit. The streeting intervention, no, I want to reverse the referendum. Well, what? Sorry?
11: That's very clever, because what he's doing there, he's making Brexit the issue of a by-election when Andy Burnham doesn't want it to happen. Let's just listen to what happened in the past 24 hours on that very point. Here's what Andy Burnham said last night to ITN.
1: Are you in favour of rejoining the European Union?
12: I've said in the long term there is a, you know, there is a case for that, but I'm not advocating that in this by-election. In fact, what I am saying is focus now domestically. Britain has got to focus very much on the here and now.
11: Andy Burnham saying he doesn't want to talk about Brexit in a Brexit seat. 66% of people in Makerfield voted to leave the European Union. But here's what Wes Streeting said yesterday.
13: The biggest economic opportunity we have is on our doorstep. We need a new special relationship with the EU, because Britain's future lies with Europe and one day, back in the European Union.
11: What's happening here? You've got two audiences. You've got Wes Streeting there. He's speaking to the party membership, which doesn't like Brexit, and they want to hear him saying that.
10: Yes.
11: Andy Burnham thinks that, but he can't say it because he's talking to Makerfield. Makerfield, he hates Remain, loves Brexit. So you've got this problem for Andy Burnham already. Now, he was called a flip-flopper back in the day when I covered his leadership campaigns in 2010 and 16 and 15. But what do you believe in Andy Burnham? The old joke about, is he a Blairite, is he a Brownite, is he even, what is he? That will come back to haunt him on Brexit, I think, because he's trying to say to the people of Makerfield, I won't talk about Brexit, that's for the future. But they want to talk about Brexit.
10: Yes.
11: And guess who's brought Brexit into the conversation? Wes Streeting.
10: His main running rival.
11: Very clever. So, and it's clever politics, because Streeting, well, he's in a box seat, he's on the pitch. The guy who wants to take him on for the crown, which isn't released, by the way, which Keir Starmer may want to fight for, isn't on the pitch yet. But Streeting is playing a canny game. He's due to make his mega speech probably tomorrow or the next day, a resignation speech. There's a PLP meeting of Parliamentary Labour Party tomorrow night. He needs 81 MPs to support him. Does he try and get numbers together now and tell everyone he's in? I've got my numbers, but equally, Andy Burnham will always be there, so you may as well take him on now. But it may be that Burnham unravels over the next 6 weeks on the issue of Brexit, for example.
10: Well, Maurice Glasman is saying that if he doesn't win this by-election in Makerfield, then it is, quotes, the end of the Labour Party. I don't think he's being overdramatic there, because what he's saying is that if the King of the North, a renowned and famous Labour MP of some standing and some experience, loses a Brexity Labour heartland for good, even though the good people of Makerfield know that it's make or break, because it would then usher in probably a reform government, then that's the end of the Labour project as we know it. Having said all that, if Burnham wins, then what does it mean? If he wins, then Keir Starmer obviously goes. We think that Burnham would be crowned, but then don't we need a general election? Because
11: if Burnham wins, it's an election.

0: you're going to university and learning terrible Marxist things, and you know, it's not fashionable to have kids, and partly that's passed on in university, right? So Camille Paglia's got this idea that women should have their kids and then go to university. And of course, it would completely change the atmosphere, wouldn't it? I mean, the gender stuff wouldn't have happened for a start if there were more people kind of tied to biology and having kids and stuff. So I guess that is a yes.
1: No, that is you're right, that is a fantastic idea. And where I went to university, there were a lot of mature students. And absolutely, they were the ones who were just totally calling out all of this stuff that was being sort of indoctrinated on us because they've got real life experience. Interesting. All right, next on Free Speech Nation, has modern LGBTQ plus activism failed its community? I'll be joined by famous transsexual Buck Angel. That is coming up next. See you in 2 minutes.
2: Can't wait to get in that sea.
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5: Hello. Plenty of settled weather over the coming days for much of Europe as generally high pressure builds. Sunny spells across the Canaries through the rest of the weekend into Monday. On the sunny side and dry across much of Spain and Portugal. Showers, though, some of these heavy across France, northern Italy, but drier further south and across into Greece and Turkey as well. Temperatures rising 25, 26 Celsius. Plenty of sunshine to come over the coming days.
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6: Good evening. Welcome to your GB News weather update from the Met Office. We still have an unsettled start to the week. Showers, longer spells of rain moving through before it gradually turns warmer later on in the week. So low pressure is continuing to dominate the centre of the low across northern parts of Scotland. Westerly winds and frontal systems bringing a focus for showers. So showers really across the board as we go through this evening, mixed with clear spells. Some longer spells of rain coming through across Northern Ireland, pushing its way eastwards into northwestern parts of England, into Wales and the southwest of England. Some of that rain could turn heavy at times. Either side, we will have clear spells, temperatures falling away across northern parts of Scotland, perhaps with a touch of frost and some mist and fog patches here too. But a brighter start than recent days, especially across the north of Scotland, more in the way of sunshine across the south of Scotland. As we start Monday morning, there will be some showery outbreaks of rain. A brighter picture across Northern Ireland, a few showers in the mix, but more longer spells of rain now into the Midlands, into the southwest of England, a bright and dry start across the south and east. That band of rain will start breaking up as we go into the afternoon, and then widely showers breaking out. There will be sunny spells, showers. Some of these could be on the heavy side, but turning drier across Northern Ireland, hazy sunshine as we go into the afternoon, and some brisk winds. So hopefully feeling a little bit more pleasant across Northern Ireland, highs here of 14 degrees. Across the south and east, a bit more cloud, 15 or 16 degrees. Then it's widely wet and windy as we start Tuesday morning. A band of rain pushing its way north and eastwards, accompanied by some brisk south westerly winds. Behind that, it is a case of sunny spells and a scattering of showers. That theme continues as we go into Wednesday, but temperatures are on the rise by later on in the week.
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1: Welcome back to Free Speech Nation. This week, the Cambridge Union held a topical debate. This House believes modern LGBTQ plus activism fails its community, while one person who gave a stirring first-hand testimony

0: lie. Because even if you do this to a child and they maybe become 20 and 30 years old, they're going to come to a understanding that they never change their sex, right? And the medications they are giving these children are irreversible. I don't care what any, if you do your research, and we have a person who's called Helen Weberly, who pushes, and she was at the debate, and she was saying these things that are actually a lie.
1: Let's show a little clip. This is not from Helen, but from Sammy McDonald, who was one of the opposing speakers.
2: Any knowledge of history that this building has shows that when progress happens, backlash mounts. And that progress is very fragile. And that progress will be reversed unless we stand up to those who peddle hatred and do not blame those who are the victims of that hatred for what has been perpetrated upon them.
1: Well, that's interesting there, because he talked about it doesn't really make much sense, but he's talking about progress. Now, arguably, women losing their rights, that's the opposite of progress, isn't it?
0: Thank you. Thank you. So whose rights are more important here, right? So women are a much bigger population of the world than trans women. And I'm going to say it again, and somebody might not like it. Trans women are not women. They are trans women. They are a subset of men. I am a subset of women. And so once you we're actually having a normal conversation that on some level outside in the world out there, people will get upset about that. Mm. That is indoctrination to sort of skirt reality in order to not hurt other people's feelings.
1: And of course, through that, we have seen massive ramifications for our society as
0: yes.
1: pushback. We have over here, there was in the King's speech, which is basically what the government's going to be doing, yeah. they're talking about this. Have you heard about the conversion bill? So the idea is that if you are presenting and you're saying, I am of the different,
0: yes.
1: I believe I am of the opposite sex,
0: yes.
1: it would be, they're saying that if you're a therapist, you have to affirm.
0: That's right.
1: And that's a real danger if that gets criminalized, isn't it?
0: Oh, my God. First off, that's not conversion therapy, okay? Those are two different... They co-opted that term from the gay community, where therapists actually used to tell gay people, no, you're not gay, and trying to make them straight. That's why I'm telling you those are two different things. No therapist is telling a child what the therapy is supposed to do. This is the last choice. This should never be the first choice. You should try to help children move through the world so they don't have to medicalize themselves. It is not easy to walk the world this way. They're making it seem like this is easy and it's so euphoric and trans thing. It's not. So when you're telling a 10-year-old that they can be a boy when they're a girl, you are not only lying to that child, but you're not helping that child deal with this mental thing that's happening in their brain.
1: Absolutely. Well, look, thank you so much for joining us. Also, I want to say when I'm 63, I hope I look as good as you. Big round of applause, please, for Buck Angel. Next on Free Speech Nation, the COVID inquiry is under fire after seemingly backing the government's monitoring of lockdown critics during the pandemic. You don't want to miss that. See you in 2 minutes.
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6: The fairest place on earth. The famous words of William Wordsworth to describe his home of Grasmere in the Lake District, which has just been named by TripAdvisor as the UK's favourite holiday hotspot for this summer.
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6: With Grasmere taking the top spot, fourth place went just a few miles down the road to tourist hotspot Bowness on Windermere. With other popular places in Cumbria, such as Ambleside, Keswick and Derwent, sure to see people flocking in this summer. However, for one nature festival taking place on the edge of the county this weekend, they recently had to put a warning out to some guests who may have been planning to arrive somewhat underdressed for the occasion. That's right. The age-old mix-up between nature and au naturel has forced the festival to ask any nudist to stay.

0: it's home. But how many of us would be at risk of getting confused?
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12: Welcome back to Free Speech Nation. The COVID inquiry is under fire after backing the government's monitoring of lockdown critics during the pandemic. Now, campaigners say ministers use a counter-disinformation unit, the CDU, to track social media posts questioning school closures, masks and lockdown policies. Many of those criticisms that turned out to be very valid. Well, I'm now joined by the author, journalist and founder of Us For Them, Molly Kingsley. Molly, welcome to the show.
13: Thank you very much. Let's have a round of applause.
12: So, Molly, you were one of those outspoken critics. You even created an organisation, particularly around school closures, right?
13: Yes, that's right. I mean, we founded an organisation, Us For Them, in May 2020. And at the time, actually, we thought it was going to be, a 2 or 3 week campaign, get schools open, you know, job done. And we're still going some six years later. And a lot of our current work is still on the fallout from the pandemic, and nothing more so actually than the impact of censorship and the, you know, what we now know about the counter disinformation unit's operations.
12: Yeah, well, this is it. So the COVID inquiry has been looking into their behaviour. You're a private citizen. You're raising, as it turns out, legitimate concerns. Children have been massively impacted because of the decisions of the government at the time. And yet the COVID inquiry is kind of going, no, that's totally fine and normal behaviour.
13: Basically, yes. I mean, they, you know, if you've been following the COVID inquiry so far, it will come as no surprise to learn that they have effectively just whitewashed this whole issue. They have stopped short of actually endorsing, expressly endorsing the activities of the Counter Disinformation Unit, although they do kind of implicitly endorse it. They're quite careful in the language they use, and I've got this bit of the report in front of me, and I mean, they say very expressly in principle there was nothing unlawful or inappropriate in the government monitoring publicly available information. They imply it was lawful, necessary and proportionate. And I'm afraid that just does not square with actually the receipts. You know, many of us have the receipts of the information that was monitored and that was then either suppressed or in some cases taken down altogether. And it just, to say that this is proportionate, and I can give you a few examples if you want, but it is very clear to those of us involved that this narrative control exercise went beyond anything that normal people would consider mis- or disinformation.
12: So some, what would happen was this counter disinformation unit, they would highlight posts of people critical of the government, and they would then take that to YouTube and what was X, Twitter, and then they would talk, and it seems like the inquiry is saying, well, that was okay to do that, and we didn't have any impact after that point, but it did silence people, right?
13: Exactly. That's exactly what they did. And again, what the inquiry seems to be saying, in fact, not what they seem to be saying, what they have said is, oh, but, you know, the decision as to whether or not to ultimately take down this content was entirely up to the social media companies. So, you know, nothing to do with the UK government. UK government unit just flagged it and then that was it. Now, we know that's not true. And actually, that's contradicted in various testimony given by the head of the CDU. So we know that 90% of content flagged by this Cabinet Office unit was taken down. And of course, we know because we've had people like Mark Zuckerberg since come on and say, you know, we think Facebook censored too much. We think we took down

0: 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UK only. Entrance must be 18 or over. Lines close at 4pm on the 26th of June. 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
2: 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Every Friday, my Patrick Christie's Tonight Show is going to have a twist to it. We're welcoming some special guests. You. 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Only on GB News, the People's Channel, Britain's News Channel.
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8: I've been in Westminster for a long time, but I know that though power may be here, its effect on people's lives is across the whole of the country. We may be where rules are made, but it's where they're implemented that matters. Join me, Jacob Rees-Mogg, for forthright and frank discussion on where Britain has come from, where it's going, and where it will end up. That's State of the Nation, Monday to Thursday, 8 to 9 o'clock. Vox Populi, Vox Dei.
9: We have plenty more still to come on Free Speech Nation this evening.
10: It's me coming out of the tube, going to synagogue.
9: So you might have heard there is chants of From the River to the Sea continue to fill the capital with pro-Palestine campaigners. A shocking 300-page report detailing the savage sexual violence of October 7th from Hamas has been released. But where is the uproar? I'll put it to the former international spokesperson for the IDF. Plus,
11: nations depend on rules, fair rules. Sometimes they're written down, often they're not. But either way, they give shape to our values. Without them, we risk becoming an island of strangers, not a nation that walks forward together.
9: He has incredible charisma. Was the PM right to go back on dubbing us an island of strangers? One man that thinks I will join us with his new book exploring diversity decline and the free speech in crisis in Britain. And I'll tell you why Australia has been branded laughingstock of the world after a trans woman wins £10,000 for being banned from a girls-only app. The founder of the app, Sal Grover, who's an absolute hero, will be joining us, so don't go anywhere. You don't want to miss that. But first, we're going to get a news update from Aaron Armstrong.
12: Thanks, Josh. Good evening to you. It's a minute past eight. Our top stories. The Culture Secretary has challenged Wes Streeting's remarks about rejoining the EU in an apparent rift over the issue at the top of the Labour Party. Lisa Nandy says her former cabinet colleague risks restarting Brexit wars with his call to rejoin the bloc, describing his position as odd, as Europe looks set to become an issue in any future leadership contest. Andy Burnham says there may be a long-term case for rejoining the European Union, but insists he won't be campaigning on that issue in the upcoming by-election in Makerfield, a Brexit-voting constituency. Ms Nandy says winning the by-election will be tough, and a debate about the EU is not what the country wants.
13: I think it is a bit odd to respond to the absolute roar of noise.

0: news that we heard last Thursday. We got an absolute kicking at the polls, and it hurt, and it still hurts. And to respond to that with re-entering the European Union seems to me to be a fundamental misreading of what people are asking us for.
1: Meanwhile, the Conservative leader, Kemi Badenoch, accused Labour of putting a leadership contest ahead of the national interest.
2: Labour are now 100% focused on themselves and not on the country. Of course, Andy Burnham is doing this to challenge Keir Starmer. Mm. Why else has someone given up their seat specifically for this purpose? And all the while, I tell you what Labour are talking about. They're not talking about the economy. You look at the spike in gilt yields in the market. They're not talking about bringing down welfare. They're not talking about defence. This is just their own personal psychodrama.
1: The Met Police say 43 arrests were made during two rival protests in London yesterday. 20 people detained were attending the Unite the Kingdom protest, including 9 for alleged hate crimes. 12 people were arrested at the pro-Palestinian march, including 2 for alleged hate crimes, with a further 11 arrests not said to be linked to either group. The Met says around 60,000 people attended yesterday's demonstration. Last year's event drew an estimated 150,000. Police Scotland says 2 officers were seriously injured by violence in Glasgow city centre after Celtic's premiership win against Hearts. The fans took to the streets to celebrate the final day decider, which Celtic won. The force said they were targeted when they went into the crowd to assist with a medical emergency. Bottles and other missiles were thrown. 14 arrests were made and police say more will follow. An outbreak of
3: the level of violence disorder that we saw and the targeting of our officers.
1: An outbreak of Ebola in the Democratic Republic of Congo and Uganda has been declared a public health emergency of international concern. The WHO says more than 300 suspected cases and 88 deaths have been reported, the majority in the DRC. But it adds the outbreak could potentially be much larger than current assessments, with significant risk of local and regional spread. There's currently no vaccine for this strain of the deadly virus, which is thought to have a fatality rate of 50%. The government's looking into a potential bid for the north of England to host the Olympic and Paralympic Games in the 2040s. It's part of an ambition to drive regeneration in towns and cities through sport. Now, if successful, it would be the first time the Olympics were staged in Britain since London 2012. And the Scottish rugby great Scott Hastings has died at the age of 61. The British and Irish Lions centre won 65 caps in an 11-year test career that began in 1986. He was part of the most recent Scotland team to win the Grand Slam in 1990 alongside his brother Gavin. Hastings announced in 2022 he'd been diagnosed with non-Hodgkin's lymphoma, which could not be cured. A statement released by his son Corey and daughter Kerri-Ann said Scott passed away peacefully surrounded by his family this morning, which also marked his late wife Jenny's birthday. You're up to date with the headlines. Now it is back to Free Speech Nation.
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5: Welcome back to Free Speech Nation with me, Josh Howie. Now, a new 300-page report documenting savage sexual crimes carried out by Hamas on October 7th and afterwards has been released, documenting maimings, torture and sexual violence. The Civil Commission's report, which has been backed by former US Secretary of State Hillary Clinton, has opened up criticism as to why more feminist and campaign groups are not more outraged by the crimes committed. Now, I'm warning you that some of this content may be very distressing for viewers. So, please welcome to the show to discuss this report is the senior fellow at the FDD and former IDF spokesperson, Jonathan Conricus. Welcome to the show.
6: Thank you.
5: This report came out this week. It's very, very hard to read it.
6: It's very hard to read, and especially having known and seen a lot of the evidence and the testimonials from survivors. Me personally, having seen the remains of Israelis burned, raped, and mutilated with my own eyes, it is indeed very difficult, and it adds another layer of difficulty and suffering that this is needed, that there is a need for the state of Israel and for the victims to actually compile this massive dossier of testimony, forensic evidence, of lots of other evidence and videos and pictures that they've gone through in order to compile what we hope will be a compelling argument, which is the case of this is what Hamas did, and why do the Jews have to first be not believed and have to come and prove that there was actually mass and systemic rape and sexual abuse by Hamas on October the 7th, but also afterwards, because we have lots of testimonials of Israeli hostages who were kept in the dungeons of Gaza by Hamas terrorists and by Gazan civilians, sometimes the same ones, who also underwent very significant sexual abuse. And it's sad, you know, to see that there are some people around the world, you know, I believe as a father to a daughter that you should believe a woman if she says that she has been attacked and abused or offended. Then the first response would be, yes, I believe. Now let's get to the facts and let's support and let's get to the bottom of the matter. Israeli women on October 8th, those who survived, they woke up to the very brutal reality that no, we don't believe you because you're Israeli women. And we question everything you say. Show us the evidence. Show us the DNA. Show us forensics. Otherwise, we won't believe you. And otherwise, very importantly, there will be no sympathy and no compassion.
5: Well, this is it. I think it was 10,000 photos and more than 400 interviews.
6: Yes.
5: And the reaction from the day after was just this kind of, as these reports started coming out, as you say, and the crazy thing is that some of this was coming from, like, feminist organisations. People, you know, believe all women, and the same groups were saying, well, no, that we don't have any evidence. We got so-called feminist, you know, people like Owen Jones saying, you know, watching footage. Well, I didn't see any direct actual footage of it happen. Well, that's because that footage didn't contain it deliberately to,
6: well, you know, very basic issue is that most of the victims were murdered. Most of the Israeli women and girls who were raped and sexually abused by Hamas and by ordinary Arabs from Gaza, they're simply not here to tell their story. They were murdered. And the only thing that you have left as evidence are their mutilated bodies. Some of them, almost all of them, with very clear and specific mutilation of their private organs and things that are very clear in terms of what the attackers were doing. But, you know, this, sadly, it isn't new. Israeli women have been fighting this fight, and there's been commission after commission and, you know, effort after effort of Israeli women to reach out to their sisters around the world and to say, please come and join us. This is a fight of free, liberal women that were assaulted by terrorists. And yes, I think they think that they are worthy of support and belief. But time and time again, whether it's institutions like UN Women, which categorically failed to stand up to the right side of Israeli women that were attacked by Hamas, or other NGOs, high-profile people, celebrities, influencers who, many of them, you know, had this option to make, and they made a conscious choice not to believe Israeli women and to take sides with the aggressor. And that makes it very sad. And of course, it teaches other terrorists around the world that if they just pick the right target, they can get sympathy and they can get away with their crime.
5: I mean, some of the things that are the incidents that are talked about in this report, you have family members forced to, on pain of death, to perform sexual acts with each other.
6: Even children.
5: Yeah. I mean, it's the mutilation of bodies, necrophilia. And the interviews that we've seen before from captured Hamas operatives make it clear, and also paperwork, that this was actually part of the plan.
6: So the late leader of Hamas, Yahya Sinwar, we have a handwritten document by him where it says very clearly that one of the effects that Hamas wants to achieve is to scare, to terrorize, but also to humiliate Israelis and Jews to the greatest extent possible, to do it live and to broadcast it live to the world via social media networks so that other Arabs, other enemies of Israel can see it and feel inspired by it. So it's a double double effort here. And that's why Hamas, almost all of the Hamas terrorists who came in, they had GoPro cameras mounted on their heads. That's why they took phones of victims and live-streamed executions. They didn't live-stream so much sexual abuse, I'll say that to be correct, but they did live-stream executions. I know a family in Tel Aviv who woke up on the morning by their grandmother live-streaming on Facebook and wondering, why on earth is grandmother live-streaming? And then they see grandmother as she's being executed. And this was part of Hamas's plan. It wasn't, you know, a freak incident. This was systemic. These Hamas terrorists, they were given the equipment. They were also given the order to kill, to maim, and to dehumanize, degrade, and humiliate to the greatest extent possible so that the flood of Al-Aqsa, which is how Hamas called the program, would actually go deeper and wider and more people would join in it.
5: And you could argue the humiliation continues with the necessity of a report like this having to go into such detail to just try to get some kind of justice and recognition for the victims. Now, the day before
6: ways, in that sense, you know, Western media continues to do Hamas's bidding. And it started on October, I mean, it didn't start on October 7, way before that. And I, as an IDF spokesperson, was on the front line of trying to combat that. But definitely on October 7, we could see that many parts of Western media chose sides with Hamas. They chose the Hamas narrative, not the Palestinian narrative. The Hamas narrative, and they amplified it, and some organizations haven't changed.
5: Well, they're still doing it, because the day before this report came out this week, the New York Times published an opinion piece, which is now being sort of said that it's actual reportage, but it's very interesting that they put it out as opinion, which talks about sexual abuse for Palestinian prisoners, talking about dogs.
6: It is horrible that we have to say it.
5: Dogs sexually abusing Palestinian prisoners, which is physically impossible.
6: Yeah.
5: And there's been a huge amount of pushback. Now, I believe even to the point where the Israeli government have stepped in to deal with this, to sue the New York Times.
6: So let's put things straight here. The Israeli government reached out to a lot of international media outlets, including the New York Times, and offered them an exclusive look into the information in the commission. And they said, if you do an exclusive and if you report it big, we will give you ahead of everybody else, and here's a peek sneak. New York Times got an invitation to that. They knew that Israel was going to release this information, and I believe that the timing of Nicholas Kristof's opinion piece against Israel, which alleges these horrible crimes, including dogs raping detainees, wasn't a coincidence, and it was designed in order to take the sting out of the Israeli report, which came out just the day after. And I'm actually very happy that the New York Times did it. I am very happy that the New York Times, its editorial board and decision makers, are sticking to their guns, and they've already issued two clarifications where they stand by Kristof, his journalistic standards, and what he writes, even though experts from all around the world, people with decades of experience with handling dogs, say very clearly this is a physical impossibility. You cannot get a dog to do what Kristof claims based on a Hamas or a Palestinian in Gaza. You cannot get the dog to do it, yet he persists, and the New York Times persists. Now, I think the state of Israel is doing the right thing here, going on the offensive, finally stopping to just be on the receiving end of New York Times slander and propaganda against Israel,
5: and saying arguably
6: blood libel and incitement to violence and really feeding anti-Semitism. And they're saying, well, we're going to meet you in court. Now, whether Israel eventually wins the case, I think is important, but it's perhaps not the most important thing. I look forward to discovery. I look forward to getting insight to how the decision-making progress was made and who actually, with the authority, approved the peace, even though there were questions about the underlying factual foundations of the peace and why they did so. And I think there's a long, long list of evidence that shows systemic bias and malice and journalistic malpractice at the New York Times, specifically when it comes to the state of Israel.
5: Well, maybe Israel might also want to look into a little organisation in the UK called the BBC. Whatever. But yeah. I also will say about that New York Times report, one of the things that I saw that I couldn't believe it, they're not actually just talking about dogs, they're actually talking about an animal unit that is training lots of animals. So it might also be giraffes and walruses who are being taught how to commit sexual offences. I know it's ridiculous, but that is where we are at now. Well, anyway, thank you so much for joining us.
6: Thank you.
5: Jonathan, so nice to meet you.
6: Thank you.
5: Let's read this out. New York Times has defended the reporting, saying it was extensively fact-checked and says accounts were corroborated by, with witnesses where possible. They've also said attempts to threaten independent media providing vital information and accountability to the public are unfortunately an increasingly common playbook, but journalists continue to report from Gaza for the Times bravely, sensitively and at personal risk so that readers can see firsthand the consequences of the war. Well, let's see what happens in court then. Well, next on Free Speech Nation, it's time for some more audience questions. There are a few doozies. Did you know that Frank Frankenstein is transphobic? You're going to find out in a couple of minutes. See you then.
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5: Welcome back to Free Speech Nation. My comedian guests again are Cresta Wetton and Steve N. Allen. Let's have another little both eyebrows in action there. Well, look, we're going to get some more questions from our audience. Our first one is from Mark.
39: Yes, good evening. Does where you live in the UK actually affect what you can say?
5: Well, this is a very interesting story. Does where you live in the UK affect what you can say? Research by Big Brother Watch suggests that arrest rates for speech-related offences vary sharply across UK police forces, creating a postcode lottery for free speech. Cumbria recorded the highest rate of arrests, while legal campaigners warn broad communication laws risk inconsistent enforcement across Britain. So, whereabouts do you live, Mark, if you'd speak into the microphone?
39: Yeah, I live at Whitechapel, so anything I say
5: that,
39: here light-hearted, I could not say outside Whitechapel Station. Without it being light-hearted in any way whatsoever.
5: Yeah, well, I mean, Cresta, this is interesting, isn't it? It kind of proves the point that if there isn't... Because the idea of what's offensive, who's offensive, if we don't want to have to necessarily blame particular parts of the country or police forces, maybe it's because they're interpreting bad written law.
0: That's exactly what I think. Yeah,
5: I think. I'd let you say it.
0: Yeah, this highlights that if you have a woolly law, it's going to get imposed in a woolly way, and you're going to get disparities. I mean, I wouldn't have thought to do it by postcode, but of course, yeah, that's really interesting, isn't it? Because we tend to just hear the statistics of how many people have been arrested. This is really interesting.
5: I mean, it's incredible, isn't it? Cumbria, I think you're 8 times more likely to be arrested for breaking these laws than somewhere else in the UK. That's incredible, isn't it?
1: Yeah, and in part it's because of the smaller population, I guess, because if you have one incredibly over-vigilant copper, you could really sway the numbers, you know what I mean? Going on a bigger arrest spree, you know, it changes it. But this is the problem with a system where you're trying to work out if other people will be offended. You can always find someone to be offended by something. Do you know what I mean? If you're of the mindset that you think anything will be offensive on someone else's behalf, you go around and arrest them. You know the classic joke about two fish in a tank and one says, how do you drive this thing? That's going to trigger someone's PTSD. Do you know what I mean? Oh, no, it takes me back to when I was in tanks. So even that, there is no way that you get away with anything these
5: days. Well, I've got a joke about an ex-girlfriend who had psoriasis and a lisp, and I genuinely had someone very upset.
0: I think I know the joke.
5: After the gig, and she was just like, my friend's got psoriasis, and she's... I was like, oh, come on. Anyway, there you go. Come and see me do stand-up. So it also seems... So Cumbria seems bad. I think Essex is one of the places that's not particularly good at. They have famously... Wasn't it Alison Pearson? That's the Essex police force?
0: Yeah.
1: But Hertfordshire's police are the ones who did... The guy who, sent a few WhatsApp messages complaining about the school, and they sent around six coppers.
5: Max Allen, yes.
1: Yeah, saying, these books are a bit Brexity. Oh, then let's arrest.
5: Wow, there we go. Our next question is from Anton.
2: Was the Frankenstein movie transphobic?
5: Well, it's just Frankenstein. I think it's Frankenstein. It's not just the movie. I think it's just...
0: The concept.
5: The book, everything. Frankenstein is transphobic. So this is... Jane Schoenbrunn said Frankenstein reflects trans monster stereotypes in horror films due to its use of a constructed body. The comments came while promoting a new gender-focused horror film at Cannes, surprisingly. So, yes, are you triggered by Frankenstein?
0: Where does it end? It's so narcissistic, isn't it? Do they go to IKEA and look at the furniture and think, this is about trans, because you can take the bits of... I mean, what are you talking...
5: Think
0: about how many things you can take apart and change the pieces on. I mean, it's just... I don't know where it ends. So I think this is... It's taking offence, isn't it, in a place where it's not actually there.
5: Yeah, I mean, this was kind of... The story came out online this week, and everybody just was like, cut.
1: Yeah.
5: It just gets so silly now that everybody was taking the mickey. I think I said, it's alive, gender ideology is alive.
1: Yeah. I mean, the idea of when I read the thing saying, Frankenstein is transphobic, obviously, immediately I was like, no, you mean Frankenstein's monster is transphobic because I'm that kind of pedant. But Frankenstein's not trans. All of the body parts are male. Right. I've bothered to Google this, and because Frankenstein, Victor, I call him, then tries to make a female version, it tells you that he got the body parts, separated them up, and thought we'll start making the bloke one. You can tell that Frankenstein is a man. You can see his nuts. So you know what you do. Again, the pedant.
5: That's an actual joke. I don't know what those are.
1: The pedant in me goes, they were bolts, Steve. But it's the same thing. But yeah, it's just a silly thing said to plug a film, though, isn't it? That's all it is. This person's now being written about in newspapers because they said a stupid thing. So on that note, Dracula's problematic because he's not vegan. Please follow me on YouTube.
5: Fair enough. Our next question is from Tom.
3: Are far-right women attractive?
5: Yes, far-right. Are far-right women attractive? Let's go to our far-right supermodel, Cresta Wetton.
0: Brilliant.
5: Well, let's be honest. You have a certain following. amongst gentlemen. I'm not saying you're far right, by the way, but you have certain people are like...
0: I'm saying I am far right and I don't have a following, and that's really unfair. Are they... Well, yes...
5: I've baffled you.
0: I'm just...
5: You're annoyed.
0: Let women speak. what was the question? Are far right women attractive? Look, the point here is that the article I read, they're kind of talking about people trying to be attractive as if to say, oh, we know what they're up to, they're trying to be liked and get somewhere in life. It's like, yeah, that's why you wear a suit to a job interview, isn't it? Of course they're trying to... Who starts out by trying to look unattractive? Don't answer that, because I know what you think the answer. It's kind of... It's obvious, isn't it?
5: Yeah. Also, there's the other thing about, like, some of those people are not far... Some of them are definitely far right. There are some ethnats that they refer to...
1: Thank heavens you
5: do. They want to kick out... They want to kick out everybody who's not, like, you know, white Christian and can sort of... doesn't have any ancestry from Italy or something like that.
1: Yeah. But, I honestly thought you were turning around saying some of them, not even that attractive. I thought you were going to go down that route.
5: No, I've got to be honest, they were attractive. I mean,
0: Based and Bougie was mentioned in that article.
5: I know,
0: she's
5: not
0: a
5: far
0: classic,
5: right.
0: Not far right, very attractive.
5: Yeah.
0: You know, and she's a perfect example of somebody who presents herself well. Of course she does.
5: I mean, it kind of does it for me when there's, like, someone who's, like, really hates Jews and is very beautiful.
1: It's difficult to work out.
5: I'm so conflicted here.
1: It's not just one spectrum, is it? It's a quotient of how attractive someone is versus whether you agree with their views or not. If they're really attractive, you will go along with a lot.
5: That's men.
1: That's a life as men. And the argument that we all try and make ourselves look attractive, I've grown a weird tash and I'm attempting a comb over. I'm not incredibly sure that we all care about our looks when we reach my age.
5: Well, that's because you're very far right.
1: That's what I might as well.
5: Well, let's get our final question from Vahid.
4: Hi, Josh.
5: Hey.
4: Has a disability charity discriminated against women who state biological reality?
5: Has a disability charity discriminated against women who state biological reality? So this is members of a marathon choir are taking legal action against a disability charity after being dropped from singing over the founder's gender-critical beliefs, i.e. there are only two sexes and men can't be women and whatever. So the dispute has reignited debate around free speech, protected beliefs and inclusion policies in British public life. You come here regularly. You probably saw this story. We had Janet Murray. She was here. She's been on the show. She was talking about what happened and how this choir essentially were not allowed to perform initially. They got later then re-invited, but they decided not to. Now she's suing them. Do you think that's the right action? That's how we're going to hold these organisations to account?
4: I'm just going with the law. We have two sexes and that's it. And we have to, like, stick to that.
5: Yeah. So. Fair enough. Well, I mean, do you think that that's how we're going to finally deal with this ideology, is that you have to sort of almost take every organisation if they are breaking the law?
0: Well, I guess so, but it's heads on spikes, isn't it? And I'm surprised that Scope haven't sort of seen the heads on spikes that have already happened, but I guess it's going to take a while. And what a shame, because it's a charity, you know, this isn't... Nobody wants to sue a charity, it's horrible.
5: Well, it might be that if she wins, she'll get the money, and I imagine she...
0: Yeah, of course.
5: I don't want to... No, Janet's watching, I'm sorry. You're welcome to keep the money if you want, but maybe she'll give it to another charity.
0: You're like that guy, woman, whatever, in Scotland who's telling people what to do about reparations.
5: Yes, Janet, make sure that you give it as reparations to Palestine.
1: just a bit of pushback for balance in this one. I really care that I thoroughly agree with all the political views of everyone in a choir when I hear it sing. I don't care if they're flat or sharp, but I want to know that they all thoroughly agree with me. I was going to go and see a musical last week, but I couldn't find out all of the political views of everyone in the choir. So, do they agree with me about the problematic nature of Dracula? If they don't, I will not watch it. Why do we have to care to that level? We now live in this world where you have to make sure your ice cream agrees with you politically. Just choirs be choirs, ice cream be ice cream, we just crack on.
5: Well, Steve, I don't know if you've heard about this, but there are some people out there, they're called trans activists.
1: What?
5: And,
1: are you talking about Frankenstein?
5: Don't bring up Frankenstein, that's very problematic. So, a spokesman for Scope said, we are aware of the intention to bring a claim, but it would not be appropriate for us to comment further at this stage. Next on Free Speech Nation, we're going to be talking about a landmark new book that grapples with controversial topics such as mass migration and its impact on free speech. I'm going to be talking to its author, Benjamin Jones. That's up next, you don't want to miss it. And after that, we have Sal Grover coming in from Australia, but I mean online. See you in a couple of minutes.
6: D dinner under the stars tonight?
7: That reminds me of our travel insurance.
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9: Hello. Plenty of settled weather over the coming days for much of Europe as generally high pressure builds. Sunny spells across the Canaries through the rest of the weekend into Monday. On the sunny side and dry across much of Spain and Portugal. Showers, though, some of these heavy across France, northern Italy, but drier further south and across into Greece and Turkey as well. Temperatures rising 25, 26 Celsius. Plenty of sunshine to come over the coming days.
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0: and some mist and fog patches here too. But a brighter start than recent days, especially across the north of Scotland, more in the way of sunshine across the south of Scotland. As we start Monday morning, there will be some showery outbreaks of rain. A brighter picture across Northern Ireland, a few showers in the mix, but more longer spells of rain now into the Midlands, into the southwest of England. A bright and dry start across the south and east. That band of rain will start breaking up as we go into the afternoon, and then widely showers breaking out. There will be sunny spells, showers. Some of these could be on the heavy side, but turning drier across Northern Ireland, hazy sunshine as we go into the afternoon, and some brisk winds. So hopefully feeling a little bit more pleasant across Northern Ireland, highs here of 14 degrees. Across the south and east, a bit more cloud, 15 or 16 degrees. Then it's widely wet and windy as we start Tuesday morning. A band of rain pushing its way north and eastwards, accompanied by some brisk south westerly winds. Behind that, it is a case of sunny spells and a scattering of showers. That theme continues as we go into Wednesday, but temperatures are on the rise by later on in the week.
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7: Welcome back to Free Speech Nation. Now, do you remember this?
8: Nations depend on rules, fair rules. Sometimes they're written down, often they're not. But either way, they give shape to our values. Without them, we risk becoming an island of strangers, not a nation that walks forward together.
7: Well, the PM might have doubled back on that statement, but one person that hasn't is Dr. Ben Jones, the author of Island of Strangers, Diversity, Decline and Free Speech in Crisis. It contends that Britain is being transformed, is becoming less free, and the situation is getting steadily worse. Well, please welcome to the show, author Dr. Benjamin Jones. So I'm assuming that is where you got the title for your book.
9: That's right. Credit to Keir Starmer for that, at least. I think I must be the only person in England who's voluntarily watched a Keir Starmer speech more than once. I do have to credit him with that. I risk losing your audience immediately by making a controversial claim, which is that Keir Starmer is correct, at least about that, that Britain has been turned into an island.
7: But he later rescinded that statement.
9: He rescinded it. The Labour Party is still very cross about it. And Wes Streeting mentioned it in his resignation letter a few days ago. But Keir Starmer was right. Britain has become an island of strangers. And when you look at the statistics for mass migration and measures of diversity, something like 1 in 30 people living in Britain arrived in the last 4 or 5 years. 10% of England's population do not identify with any British national identity. There are more Muslims now living in the United Kingdom than there are Welsh people. So the demography of this country has been radically reconfigured already.
7: In a very short amount of time.
9: In a very short amount of time. And also, when you look at polling about this, even people who think this is really bad and are really concerned about what this means, people dramatically underestimate the extent of the transformation. There was one study that found that people underestimated the scale of migration by a factor of 10. So people, even now at this very late hour, don't quite appreciate just how radical the last 5 years, the last 5 or 6 years have been for multiculturalism, for the future of this country, for diversity. And the question I wanted to ask and answer in this book, Island of Strangers, is

0: think that violence is an acceptable response to that. And all of this is spilling out into our culture, into our politics. There was a story, I think, last month, where guidance had been issued by Labour councils in Northern England saying that schools should not ask pupils to depict Jesus because that would be blasphemous to some Muslim students.
1: It's a Christian country.
0: Right. And so all of these things are going to have the most profound consequences. And the more diverse this country becomes, the more multicultural, I think the more we're going to see of a two-tier approach to public order and to social media posts and to policing, and the greater the demands for blasphemy laws that protect Islam. And I think it's very important to speak and think very clearly about why this is happening and what is likely to happen in the future. And so, credit to Keir Starmer, he got this one thing right and then immediately apologised for it. But I do think we need to speak very directly about all of this.
1: Well, you certainly came on the right TV show to talk about that book. Big round of applause, please, for Benjamin Jones and Island of Strangers, which I personally very much look forward to reading. Next on Free Speech Nation, a landmark Australian court ruling has doubled compensation for a transgender woman removed from a female-only app. We'll be discussing the fallout from this controversial case with Sal Grover, who has been fighting this now for years. We will see her just in a few minutes.
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6: We're here at Lucky Hedgehog Rescue in Grimston in East Yorkshire for Hedgehog Awareness Week this week. And we're joined now by the founder, Lucy, of the charity. Lucy, hello. You're just about to take Ben out here. You've got 43 sick and injured hedgehogs here at the moment. Just tell us what's wrong with Ben.
7: Ben had a broken leg. And it was a nasty fracture, and our lovely vets at Barton Veterinary Centre in the Humber have amputated the leg. It's a hind leg, and he's thriving really, really well, but we have to take them case by case. But I'm just going to check on him again and weigh him while you're here, so we don't unnecessarily disturb him. But this is what we have to do every day anyway, so we've saved him for you.
6: Thank you. So I'll just let you take Ben out now. You've been going for 13 years now. This is sort of part of your home, is the Hedgehog Rescue. Slowly and slowly you've been expanding to look after one of the nation's favourite, or beautiful Ben there, the hedgehog. Obviously this week is all about raising awareness for hedgehogs. What are tips that people can follow to look after hedgehogs that they may see in their gardens and around?
7: Well, the main injuries we get in are caused by dog attacks and strimmers. We've lost thousands to them. So if people can be aware of their dogs at night or at dusk, keep them on a lead or be with them in the garden so that they don't attack hedgehogs. Strimmers, learn to use them properly.
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1: Well, Welcome back to Free Speech Nation with me, Josh Howie. A landmark Australian court ruling has doubled compensation for a transgender woman who was removed from a female-only app. Judges found they were directly discriminated against, reinforcing protections under gender identity laws. Well, we are joined now by the Giggle for Girls app founder, Sal Grover. Big welcome, big round of applause, please.
12: Thank you so much for having me.
1: Sal, I think people across the world, frankly, were kind of praying for you this week, praying that it would be over, but it was not meant to be.
12: Yeah, I mean, I'll tell you one thing. I'm shocked and I'm sort of devastated and I'm appalled, but I'm not the one who's embarrassed and humiliated by this. I'm not the one who is trying to force people to believe a lie or to take away anybody else's rights. So I think all of the shame sits on the other side and, to be honest, on the judges who have made such a ridiculous ruling while they're trying to claim that the law forced their hand to do it. And it's just simply not true. The evidence which the court's supposed to enjoy is in the decision and the legislation. The decision is full of activist language like cisgender and transgender. Those words don't even appear in our Sex Discrimination Act. It's gender identity that does. So it's just they're just adopting activist language. I would suspect that it's the influence of the Australian Human Rights Commission, which is completely captured by gender ideology. So while this is a devastating decision, obviously, one thing that we are showcasing is that the Australian judiciary is captured by an ideology. And I think it's important to highlight that.
1: Essentially, what's now being kind of basically stated in Australian law is that women do not have the right to single-sex spaces, that they don't have any single-sex rights at all.
12: Oh, 100%. I mean, we are not even a defined category in law. Any man can identify into it. One of, I think, the most chilling, disturbing and stupid parts of the decision is they have said that it is direct discrimination because I've acknowledged that he looks like a man, and looking like a man is effectively a protected characteristic of being a trans woman. I can't even say this with a straight face. It's just so ridiculous. So basically, if you say like that, not only is that a man, but that looks like a man because he's a man, that's direct discrimination under Australian law. This is not sustainable. What are they going to do? Punish every single person down to infancy who has the human instinct to be able to acknowledge a member of the opposite sex? They can't. It's not possible.
1: Well, it's amazing that we actually got to this point even. I mean, people out there are just sort of in awe of you. You've been fighting this for years. I think you were talking about, like, you're pregnant and now your kid is 4 years old now?
12: Yeah, my dad, it's 5 o'clock in the morning here, so my dad has come over and he's looking after my four-year-old watching Bluey in the next room right now. Yeah, it's been from when I was 14 weeks pregnant till now, so it's been almost 4.5 years. I mean, to be honest, I feel like I'm unwillingly in an abusive, coercive, controlling relationship with the Australian government, and I want out of it. I think that they, for whatever reason, I wouldn't dare guess, believe that they can force citizens to believe this ideology. Like Australia is trying to run itself as test case 101 of gender ideology versus society. I think that it's a fool's errand. I think that they will fail. I think it's very fitting that Giggle v Tickle has made Australia the laughing stock of the world. But, you know, it's beyond, like, there's so many just astounding issues in this case. There's women's rights. There's, you know, just basic reality. And then on sort of the personal level, it's the punishment, but this is what other women would be looking down the barrel of. Originally I was told, and this is a free speech issue, I was told that I had to pay him $10,000 because I laughed very momentarily at a meme during cross-examination in court. And so there was a scandal around that of why would anyone want to ever be a witness again in court, because you can now be punished for having an honest reaction. But they have also, they've doubled the damages and it's now $20,000, sorry. Because they say I've called him a man in 50 interviews, and I'm just going to say that's incorrect. It's many more. I've never once called him a woman. So My position is, what are you going to do? Are you just going to continue punishing me for telling the truth? Because I'm not going to stop telling the truth.
1: Absolutely. Well, the fight continues. You're an inspiration to many people across the world. I'm so sorry that you're having to go through this. I'm sorry you have to wake up at 5 a.m. to talk to us. But thank you so much. Big round of applause, please. Sal Grover, you can also look up online and contribute to her case. Thank you for joining us for Free Speech Nation. Thank you to all my brilliant guests this evening. Also, thank you to the live audience here. You can go to gbnews.com/tickets to join us. And stay tuned for the brilliant Alex Armstrong. That's tonight. He's going to tell you what's on the show now.
13: Thank you, Josh. Yes, Zach.

0: Polanski's been caught with his pants down, hasn't he? Well, I've got a litany of things he's been caught out about over the last few weeks. It's very, very interesting stuff. Plus, the Brexit civil war's happening inside Labour. Will they ever learn that working class people that used to vote for them want Brexit to stay as it is? And some interesting stuff about ECHR judges. That's all coming up next.
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2: Good evening. Welcome to your GB News weather update from the Met Office. We still have an unsettled start to the week. Showers, longer spells of rain moving through before it gradually turns warmer later on in the week. So low pressure is continuing to dominate. Centre of the low across northern parts of Scotland. Westerly winds and frontal systems bringing a focus for showers. So showers really across the board as we go through this evening, mixed with clear spells. Some longer spells of rain coming through across Northern Ireland, pushing its way eastwards into northwestern parts of England, into Wales and the southwest of England. Some of that rain could turn heavy at times. Either side, we will have clear spells. Temperatures falling away across northern parts of Scotland, perhaps with a touch of frost and some mist and fog patches here too. But a brighter start than recent days, especially across the north of Scotland, more in the way of sunshine across the south of Scotland. As we start Monday morning, there will be some showery outbreaks of rain. A brighter picture across Northern Ireland, a few showers in the mix, but more longer spells of rain now into the Midlands, into the southwest of England, a bright and dry start across the south and east. That band of rain will start breaking up as we go into the afternoon, and then widely showers breaking out. There will be sunny spells, showers. Some of these could be on the heavy side, but turning drier across Northern Ireland, hazy sunshine as we go into the afternoon, and some brisk winds. So hopefully feeling a little bit more pleasant across Northern Ireland, highs here of 14 degrees. Across the south and east, a bit more cloud, 15 or 16 degrees. Then it's widely wet and windy as we start Tuesday morning. A band of rain pushing its way north and eastwards, accompanied by some brisk southwesterly winds. Behind that, it is a case of sunny spells and a scattering of showers. That theme continues as we go into Wednesday, but temperatures are on the rise by later on in the week.
1: Today, clouds overhead. Total zen within. 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
3: 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UK only. Entrance must be 18 or over. Lines close at 4 p.m. on the 26th of June. 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
12: I've been in Westminster for a long time, but I know that though power may be here, its effect on people's lives is across the whole of the country. We may be where rules are made.

0: but it's where they're implemented that matters. Join me, Jacob Rees-Mogg, for forthright and frank discussion on where Britain has come from, where it's going, and where it will end up. That's State of the Nation, Monday to Thursday, 8 to 9 o'clock. Vox Populi, Vox Dei.
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24: Alex Armstrong, tonight.
25: Britain's future lies with Europe, and one day, back in the European Union.
24: Well, don't say I didn't warn you. Labour leadership candidates are plotting now a very, very open takeover to send us back into the EU. And I suspect it's going to be without a single vote even cast. When are they going to learn? Also... My eyes are bleeding. Polanski has been caught with his pants down, hasn't he? Is this man the biggest charlatan in British politics? And...
26: very clear as a government that, as the Prime Minister has made clear, we won't be leaving the European Convention on Human Rights. That has other consequences that we think are not in our national interest.
24: Yeah, talking of national interests, a little bit of a shocker here. Nearly half of ECHR judges, some of whom may have stopped the UK from deporting illegal migrants, weren't even judges in their own countries. It's the whole court a total sham. And...
27: If the people of Makerfield want Andy Burnham, they're going to vote for Andy Burnham.
26: Right.
27: Pretending that if I start doing some deals, all that shows is weakness on my part.
24: And with new polling in Makerfield showing Andy Burnham would beat Reform by just 3%, is it time the Tories and perhaps other right-wing parties stood aside? Also... well, human traffickers are fueling the illegal migration crisis, and they're using TikTok like travel agencies to promote their evil and illegal trade. And also, in the last hour, everyone was pleased to hear about the consideration of a bid for the north of England to host the Olympics, right? Well, that was everyone other than one man, Sadiq Khan.

0: But before that, it seems like the Conservatives will stand in the Makerfield by-election. But does it risk splitting the right-wing vote, that is, allowing Burnham to clear a path to victory? That's coming up next on Alex Armstrong Tonight.
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0: Well, a civil war has broken out in the Green Party as to whether to step aside for Andy Burnham at the upcoming Makerfield by-election. Reports even suggest that Zach Polanski's party might stand aside, despite warnings from former leader Caroline Lucas, who urged him to put country before party in what is expected to be a very close race between Labour and Reform UK. Well, a similar dispute is now playing out on the right of politics. Speaking to GB News, Reform's Andrew Rosendale declared that the Tories should withdraw from the race and puts the country before party by standing aside. Well, he says that they must split the vote and allow Labour to creep back in. Mustn't, I think, is what he was trying to say there. Is he right? Well, joining me now is former Tory MP James Sunderland and Reform Deputy Leader in Durham, Darren Grimes. Darren, James, lovely to see you both this evening. Darren, glad to see you got back quick enough from the show last night as well. Darren, I'll start with you. Do you think the Tories should step aside? It's not just the Tories. They've also got other candidates standing on the right as well. Do you think there should just be a clean sweep on the right for Reform?
5: Absolutely, I do. You know, the Conservative Party taking that political party in isolation, they've been around longer than the light bulb and the telephone and the flush and toilet, Alex. But I have to say to you right now, the difference with all three of those is that they all still work. And I say thank God to that, because actually we need to flush the Tory party down the electoral lav. That's exactly what needs to happen. Ultimately, I think actually make a field, as the Greens have argued on the other side of the coin, make a field is break a field, right? This is make or break. And the country is at breaking point. And it was the Tories that started that break within our country itself. They ought to do the patriotic, decent thing and step aside. They basically want to, I would put it like this, Alex, they want to run back into a house that they themselves set on fire, clutching an ickle-wickle plastic bucket, and tell us all that they're going to put out that fire. I don't trust them. The British public certainly don't trust them either. We saw that in the local elections. We took the blue wall. Essex fell to Reform. We took the red wall. Wigan in Makerfield, in the area of Makerfield, Wigan turned Reform as well. We've gone further than Boris Johnson into the red wall, and we've captured the blue wall too. It's time to step aside and be serious. Only Reform UK is the viable choice.
0: James, over to you then. Do you think you should your party should step aside to allow Reform to stop Andy Burnham coming in? Because Keir Starmer is an electoral gift for the right, isn't he? Andy Burnham might put up a more formidable attack on you guys.
8: Well, what I've just heard is hypocrisy on a huge scale. Nobody considers Reform candidates standing aside when they took out 162 Tory MPs at the last election. No, nobody asked the Reform candidate in Bracknell to step aside when I lost my seat to a Labour MP. So Reform has a lot to answer for, in my view. And the idea that a former Conservative MP and Andrew Rosendale, who I like and respect enormously as an individual, him coming out now and saying this, I'm afraid it's just ridiculous. The Conservative Party is the oldest and most successful political party in the world. Our policy position is pretty clear. We have a good range of policies. We have a great leader at the moment. We are closing the gap on Reform. And the idea that we're not going to stand a Conservative candidate in a by-election is absolute nonsense.
0: I mean, James, the pushback I would provide is that the Brexit Party, which I would suggest is a former evolution of the Reform Party as it stands today, did stand aside for Boris Johnson previously and allowed you to beat Jeremy Corbyn in that critical Brexit election, as it was so dubbed. Is there not a little bit of camaraderie? It seems that the two parties, if I may be so bold, if their election held tomorrow, would have to join hands anyway. Surely is it not time to help each other out a little bit?
8: Well, strategically, there is an argument for discussions to be held behind closed doors. I mean, look at the right at the moment. You've got the Conservative Party, you've got Restore, you've got Reform. The idea that the three parties would be going unhinged into the next election is crazy, because what that will probably do is allow a coalition of the left, a coalition of chaos, to take the reins of power. But this isn't about Starmer, this isn't about Burnham, this isn't about the Conservative Party seeking to influence who the Labour leader might be. This is about the Conservative Party, which is a highly credible, highly respected, highly, historically successful party doing the right thing. And Kevin Badenoch today was quite clear when she said that, no, we're not going to step aside for Reform. If Reform wants to win that seat, it needs to win its seat on its own merits. My humble view is that they've got a tough act ahead, because Burnham is polling pretty well. The local vote is very popular for him. And quite clearly, there are neutrals out there who might relish the thought of him being elected in Makerfield and then having run at Keir Starmer. So if you are into the chaos theory, then it looks like Burnham is the right choice for them.
0: Yeah, I'm always into the chaos theory, James. It seems to be the likely outcome these days. Darren, I'll put it back to you then. Of course, you know, in previous iterations of the Reform Party, they have stepped aside. But does it seem likely that you guys are going to need to eventually come to terms with the two parties cannot survive and win separately? You'll perhaps give that coalition of chaos to the left. Would your two parties be forgiven if you don't join hands at some point?
5: Not at all. Look, I've been told that reform has peaked more times than a mountaineer. This is just absurd. You know, the fact of the matter is we stepped aside, as you said, in 2019. In 2024, why on God's green earth would we have stepped aside, right? In four consecutive Conservative manifestos, they promised to cut immigration to the tens of thousands. But in the 14 years that they were in power, they let in 12 million people. That's populations of Edinburgh, that's Leeds, that's Sheffield, that's Nottingham, that's Stoke. I could go on and on and on. That's one in every 25 people that you see out and about who've arrived here in the last 5 years. That is a anti-democratic transformation.

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3: I've been in Westminster for a long time, but I know that though power may be here, its effect on people's lives is across the whole of the country. We may be where rules are made, but it's where they're implemented that matters. 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Vox Populi, Vox Dei.
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5: If you're just joining us now, where have you been? It's 20 to 10. Should have been here 40 minutes ago, shouldn't you? Right. Shocking revelation on the ECHR. Nearly half, 19 out of 44 of their judges, did not even sit on the bench in their own countries before being elevated to this very impressive legal body. Several were civil servants. Others were career academics. So should they really be exerting so much influence over our country's immigration policy? Well, I've got my panel back in the room to talk about this. Adam, I'll start with you. The ECHR does wield a lot of power, doesn't it, in Britain? It basically scuppered the Rwanda deal.
6: Yeah.
5: And of course, it's been a major point of frustration and policy discussion in Britain. Do you think judges that haven't even sat in their own country should be elevated to such a high position?
6: Absolutely not. I believe the ECHR is a corrupt organisation. I think Churchill would be turning in his grave. Obviously, he was part of setting it up. The world was a lot different there. Refugees meant a different thing to what these asylum seekers or fake asylum seekers are saying they are now. How can we have a judge, a foreign judge that doesn't know our country, tell us that we cannot deport a rapist, a murderer, a gangster? How can we not have sovereign control over our borders and our deportation protests? It's ludicrous, and that is why I welcome what Reform are saying. They're saying we're going to leave the ECHR, every one of their MPs will be signed up to it, and they're saying that not only that, we will leave the Refugee Convention, I believe, or a similar, that also causes us a problem, because we cannot keep going on where we're putting communities at risk with foreign criminals, dangerous foreign criminals, that we can't get rid of. And then comes the cost. We've got to pay for them to be in prison, we've got to fund their life here, they're never going to work. So, look, things have got to change. And the only party that is going to do that has got a chance at the next election is Reform.
5: Barry, I'll pass over to you, because it's a massive point of contention in British politics now, isn't it, the ECHR? The Tories are pledging to leave the ECHR. They've done a big review of Lord Wolfson, the Shadow Attorney General. And, of course, in your party, Shabana Mahmood, who I think is very impressive, by the way, I think she's got a long way to go to actually get...
7: I'm really winning tonight.
5: You've
7: been nice about Rachel Rees, now you're being nice
6: I'm leaving.
7: About...
5: Listen,
7: you're going to get
5: I'm
7: sacked.
5: Very
7: I'm
5: fair.
7: Going to be sitting
5: Listen,
7: in your chair.
5: I'm,
7: Barry, I'm even more
5: I'm a fair man. I'm a fair man. I think she's gone against the grain inside the Labour Party. It's clearly unpopular what she's doing, and it's clearly not going to get her any much further in her political career. So I always give praise to politicians who are willing to do that, and I think it's very fair praise. She's got a long way to go to actually see results, if you want my full opinion. However, do you think you're going to get to a position where you want to leave the ECHR like everyone else has done in order to get your immigration to the better place?
7: No, look, and one of the things that you didn't mention there, which I think is really important, is that... You know, 46 countries have now come together. I'm not just talking about the EU.
5: I was going to mention
7: but
5: that,
7: all
5: yes.
7: of the others,
5: yes.
7: Including Shabana Mahmood, of course, looking at the ECHR and saying, look, what we need is we don't actually need to change what it says. What we need to change is the interpretation of what it says. And that's why they've put out this declaration, so that we can do exactly what Adam's criticising us for not being able to do, and that is, when somebody commits an offence, to be able to return them, to make sure that they don't have the protections, you know, and get away with stuff that actually at the moment they are doing. But what all of those countries have said is, this is not a matter of the law, it's a matter of the interpretation of the law. That's what we need to change. Now, with regard to the qualifications that you need to become a member of the panel of judges in Europe, I think each country puts forward three names. The whole caboodle is voted on. And actually, they have to have either the qualifications that you would need to have to hold high-level judicial office in your country of origin, or, so you have to have those qualifications, or you have to be a jurisprudent consultant, so like a university lecturer, someone qualified in jurisprudence with a full knowledge of international law. So, I mean, I get it. Yes, you're right. There are people who have been former civil servants who qualify because they have those qualifications. But it's not the sort of open season to Joe Bloggs.
5: I appreciate that. I just feel like the ECHR is a little bit like a Supreme Court when it comes to immigration for us. And I feel like if it hasn't got the best of the best on it, are we getting the best out of it? That's my concern. Linda.
8: Whilst I see what Barry is saying about people being highly qualified, and I know that there are career academics, there are diplomats, there are people from the civil service. That isn't the same as being a judge. And I think what you've got here is you've got people who have a conceptual grasp of the law and not people who have a practical understanding of how it could and should be applied. And I think that's why ECHR is a problem, because when, as Adam pointed out, it was first set up after the Second World War, it had a purpose, it had a very clear defined purpose. And we've now, the situation has changed so drastically that you can't apply the ECHR without bending yourself out of shape in terms of interpreting it. And we've got beyond the point where intellectualising the situation is helping anyone. We now have a problem.
5: And it's a social problem.
8: There's a social problem.
5: It's a social and cultural problem
8: that we have to deal with.
5: We haven't got much time to talk about this, unfortunately, left, because we've got another guest coming on very shortly. So a Council of Europe spokesman said this: other international courts also include prominent academics as judges, and the diversity of experience among them brings a valuable range of legal expertise and professional profiles. All right, coming up, I'll expose this sly ways, which I think this Labour government is slowly drawing us back into the EU. I've said it a million times, they were going to do it. But next, President Trump has issued another warning to Iran. What's different this time? I've got a good guest on next to tell you about it.
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24: 11 World War II veterans here for the celebrations today, and one of them is Paul Terry, who served here in the Netherlands. In fact, Paul, this is what you looked like when you served here, and you served alongside your twin brother, whose medals you're wearing now. Paul, what do you remember about serving here in the Netherlands? Because the operation didn't quite go to plan, did it?
25: No, it didn't quite go to plan, and we were more or less ambushed, I suppose you call it, because, as I said, we were told that we were going to just walk into Arnhem and liberate them and take it, but unfortunately that wasn't the case. I don't know where the cock-up happened, but when we arrived there, there were also the German Panzer Division, which is a tank division, and there the trouble started, and it was rather nasty from there on. We were halted where we should be because we were land troops, and the parachutes, we were told the parachutes had landed, and they unfortunately

0: fomentation of terrorism throughout the region, indeed throughout the world, as we know to our cost here in London, then it may just be a price worth paying.
1: You see, the thing is that the cost here must be devastating to the Iranian people and devastating to the regime, as you say. But the Iranian regime may still be able to hold out for a while longer. We just can't judge when that might be. Yeah. Now, what would be the effect on the IRGC? Can we measure that in weeks or in months? Are we likely to see an insurrection?
2: 10 seconds for me, Manny. Go ahead.
3: We cannot measure on that. But what we can say is the measure of the cost of war for Iran had been more than $200 billion. And Iran's GDP is less than $400 billion. So it has been a devastating cost. And all I think it's going to influence our IRGC.
2: Manny, I'm so sorry to cut you off, my friend. We'll come back very soon. Up next, we'll be talking about the EU civil war, the Brexit civil war happening in Labour. That's next.
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5: Good evening. Welcome to your GB News weather update from the Met Office. We still have an unsettled start to the week. Showers, longer spells of rain moving through before it gradually turns warmer later on in the week. So low pressure is continuing to dominate centre of the low across northern parts of Scotland. Westerly winds and frontal systems bringing a focus for showers. So showers really across the board as we go through this evening, mixed with clear spells. Some longer spells of rain coming through across Northern Ireland, pushing its way eastwards into northwestern parts of England, into Wales and the southwest of England. Some of that rain could turn heavy at times. Either side, we will have clear spells. Temperatures falling away across northern parts of Scotland, perhaps with a touch of frost and some mist and fog patches here too. But a brighter start than recent days, especially across the north of Scotland, more in the way of sunshine across the south of Scotland. As we start Monday morning, there will be some showery outbreaks of rain. A brighter picture across Northern Ireland, a few showers in the mix, but more longer spells of rain now into the Midlands, into the southwest of England, a bright and dry start across the south and east. That band of rain will start breaking up as we go into the afternoon and then widely showers breaking out. There will be sunny spells, showers. Some of these could be on the heavy side, but turning drier across Northern Ireland, hazy sunshine as we go into the afternoon and some brisk winds. So hopefully feeling a little bit more pleasant across Northern Ireland, highs here of 14 degrees. Across the south and east, a bit more cloud, 15 or 16 degrees. Then it's widely wet and windy as we start Tuesday morning. A band of rain pushing its way north and eastwards, accompanied by some brisk south westerly winds. Behind that, it is a case of sunny spells and a scattering of showers. That theme continues as we go into Wednesday, but temperatures are on the rise by later on in the week.
4: Expect warm spells with the odd rude interruption.
6: 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UK only. Entrance must be 18 or over. Lines close at 4 p.m. on the 26th of June. 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
7: I've been in Westminster for a long time, but I know that though power may be here, its effect on people's lives is across the whole of the country. 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

0: Leaky, Henry VIII powers in a new reset bill so ministers can rubber stamp Brussels regulations without proper votes in Parliament. That is turning us into rule takers without any say. And they claim it's all about growth. Well, should we take a look at the growth? The Eurozone in Q1 this year saw its GDP rise an incredible 0.1%. Wow, so much for that growth. Productivity in Europe is stuck around 80% of the levels that Americans are. There's a very, very fast widening gap, by the way. Demographics are a ticking time bomb there. Aging populations, low birth rates, which we have too, by the way. Let's not make it worse. Not to mention, they have the most severe migration crisis anywhere in the world. Spain just gave 500,000 illegal migrants citizenship. Well, all of those people are going to be able to live and work all over Europe. Would you like them to come here? Would you? Let's get real. The EU is a disaster. We've got it bad. But let's be honest, they've actually got it worse. And just moving along, here's Wigan, by the way, where Andy Burnham, a former Corbynite, former Blairite, former Milibandite and pro-EU politician, is hoping to stand. Not to become an MP, realistically, but to become Prime Minister. Isn't he? That's the truth of it. So as ever, the Labour Party aren't learning their lesson, are they? The Red Wall just saw Labour wiped out in Wales. Gone. Makes you think, doesn't it? Perhaps cabinet meetings may go something a little like this clip from Love Island.
1: What do you think about Brexit?
2: What's that? Like,
1: we're leaving the European Union.
2: I seriously don't have a
3: clue. So, like, it was to leave the EU.
2: So does that mean we won't have any cheese?
3: Cheese?
4: Trees?
3: Oh.
1: No, that's got nothing to do with it, babe. That's weather.
0: Oh, brilliant, brilliant, brilliant. Look, and to top it all off, the Times tonight are reporting this. Andy Burnham's allies have accused Wes Streeting of trying to derail the mayor's campaign for number 10 by reopening Labour's Brexit battles, playing into the hands of Reform UK. Burnham's supporters are claiming it's a deliberate attempt to elevate Brexit as an issue in the Leave voting seat of Makerfield, which the mayor of Greater Manchester must win to contest a party leadership. One ally said this: Wes's only hope of becoming the next leader is for Andy to lose the by-election. Streeting's comments are counterproductive to Labour winning this by-election. It's very transparent. All right, I've got my fantastic panel with me. Should we see what they think? Labour MP for Brent West, Barry Gardner, journalist and broadcaster Linda Jubilee, and businessman and activist Adam Brooks. All right, you lot. Well, Adam, I'll start with you this round. I've maintained week after week, month after month, that when the Labour Party implodes, as I predicted it would do the day after the election, because it was a loveless victory, that they would use the EU the same way that David Cameron used the EU, a vote, in order to unite his party again after UKIP were on the rise back in 2013-14.
5: This just proves that Labour are so far detached from the reality of what is going on the ground, it is beyond belief. The British people are sick of their elected officials at the moment. So the idea that we're going to embrace unelected officials dictating to us what we have to do and what we don't have to do is pie in the sky. Let's remember that EU started out as a trade bloc. It morphed into an authoritarian organisation whose laws trumped our own laws in our own parliament. John Bercow even admitted that fact many years ago. For me, that was the end of the matter. We have to be sovereign in our parliament. Let's do trade deals with the EU. We don't need to tie ourselves up in policies that we can't get out of. And this is exactly what Labour are trying to do. They're trying to tie the next government to things that they can't get out of. And we know Reform, if they're going to be the next government, will unravel this, right? Labour know that. They're trying to do as much damage. But look, this lie that Brexit cost us all this money is, for me, it's probably Soros-funded misinformation. This GDP lie that we would be 8% better off is nonsense. If you look at the graphs, and I've tracked a few economists, the France and the Germany lines go the same as ours, bar a few little movements during COVID. But there is nonsense that Brexit has cost us. And that is the lie that Labour are going to go with. You're going to be better off. No, we're not. And look, well, I think they've miscalculated. It's going to cost them this seat.
0: Well, I mean, look, I push back and say I don't even think it's Soros funded, or obviously we don't know. But what I would say is I think they genuinely believe it, Adam.

0: they were reported. All right, coming up, all of your papers. The Telegraph leads on this. Burnham retreats on push to rejoin the EU. This is going to be a very difficult dance for him, isn't it? Plus, we're going to head down under to find out what's happening in Australia with Sky News superstar Danica DiGiorgio. Trust me, very fascinating things happening in Australia. That's coming up very shortly.
1: I forecast a perfect holiday in the sun.
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4: Hello. Plenty of settled weather over the coming days for much of Europe as generally high pressure builds. Sunny spells across the Canaries through the rest of the weekend into Monday. On the sunny side and dry across much of Spain and Portugal. Showers, though, some of these heavy across France, northern Italy, but drier further south and across into Greece and Turkey as well. Temperatures rising 25, 26 Celsius. Plenty of sunshine to come over the coming days.
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5: Good evening. Welcome to your GB News weather update from the Met Office. We still have an unsettled start to the week. Showers, longer spells of rain moving through before it gradually turns warmer later on in the week. So low pressure is continuing to dominate. Centre of the low across northern parts of Scotland. Westerly winds and frontal systems bringing a focus for showers. So showers really across the board as we go through this evening, mixed with clear spells. Some longer spells of rain coming through across Northern Ireland, pushing its way eastwards into northwestern parts of England, into Wales and the southwest of England. Some of that rain could turn heavy at times. Either side, we will have clear spells. Temperatures falling away across northern parts of Scotland, perhaps with a touch of frost and some mist and fog patches here too. But a brighter start than recent days, especially across the north of Scotland, more in the way of sunshine across the south of Scotland. As we start Monday morning, there will be some showery outbreaks of rain. A brighter picture across Northern Ireland, a few showers in the mix, but more longer spells of rain now into the Midlands, into the southwest of England, a bright and dry start across the south and east. That band of rain will start breaking up as we go into the afternoon, and then widely showers breaking out. There will be sunny spells, showers. Some of these could be on the heavy side, but turning drier across Northern Ireland, hazy sunshine as we go into the afternoon, and some brisk winds. So hopefully feeling a little bit more pleasant across Northern Ireland. Highs here of 14 degrees. Across the south and east, a bit more cloud, 15 or 16 degrees. Then it's widely wet and windy as we start Tuesday morning. A band of rain pushing its way north and eastwards, accompanied by some brisk southwest westerly winds. Behind that, it is a case of sunny spells and a scattering of showers. That theme continues as we go into Wednesday, but temperatures are on the rise by later on in the week.
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0: All right, I've got all your front pages here. Let's start with The Times. Burnham's allies accuse Streeting of sabotage. Yeah, they're basically saying here that their pledge to rejoin the EU plays into Farage's hands. Is Wes Streeting actually just playing a blinder here? Is he trying to stop Andy Burnham? I would say yes. The Telegraph, Burnham retreats on push to join the EU. Again, not a surprise here, but he's going to have to answer questions because we know Nigel Farage is going to be asking them as well. So it's better he answers them now than a week before the by-election, surely. The I paper, Streeting will stand for PM on pledge to rejoin the EU. Yeah, there you go. More of that. Starmer spent the weekend at Chequers, apparently.

0: considering his future. Well, might have, should have done it a few weeks ago, mate, really. You might have missed the boat there, Keir. The Guardian, Burnham facing perilous racing crunch by-election. This really is perilous, but not just for Andy Burnham, because he could not only lose his mayoralty, which he will, of course, have to leave, but he also could lose the MP seat, which I think would just be a complete catastrophe for Labour. The Express, voters are not fools and they deserve honesty. Nigel Farage has claimed that Andy Burnham will betray Brexit voters as he positions himself for power. You can see what's happening here, can't you? You can see what's happening here. We got ahead of the front pages talking about this at 10 o'clock, but I've got my panel back here with me now to discuss this. Well, I mean, we've got to start with you, Barry, haven't we? We've got to start with you.
1: You've like, missed the big Burnham
0: go on.
1: Headline.
0: Go on.
1: Burnham, I get rid of VAR.
0: We're coming to that.
1: No, I mean, that's the
0: we're
1: big
0: coming
1: one.
0: To that.
1: That's we've, the most we've, important
0: I like
1: one.
0: To save some of the headlines for the next bit, right? Stop teasing my audience, right? But on the EU, this is a bit of controversy now, because obviously Wes Streeting, he didn't fire the gun, did he? He bottled it, realistically. I mean, that's what I think. I think he bottled the leadership contest. I think he didn't have the numbers. Downing Street, I think, said he didn't have the numbers. So now he's got to scupper Andy Burnham, hasn't he? He's got to scupper him.
1: Well, look, he will be making his calculations, and he will calculate that if he wants a run at being PM, then he's probably more likely to stand a good chance if some of the other runners and riders are not in the race. Now, you can't blame him for that, but what you do have to say is he needs to be very careful, because there will be a number of Labour members, not just Labour MPs, I'm talking about Labour members, who ultimately will be voting for who becomes, you know, the leader of the party.
0: Yep.
1: And they might look at this and say, well, you know, we might agree, some of them, with Streeting on the EU, but what we don't like is that sort of red-on-red attack when the party is fighting a by-election. Mm. And he might actually alienate as many people as he brings on board.
0: Yeah, I mean, I guess for Wes Streeting, Linda, as well, this isn't too bad for him. He's in a seat, which is, I mean, he scraped his own seat with only 500 or so votes.
2: He's got a very narrow majority, yeah.
0: He's a London seat, right? This will be the sort of stuff that plays well to his own political audience. So I'm assuming he's calculated that taking a risk saying we should rejoin the EU will be beneficial to him. And I think the overwhelming consensus seems to be that most Labour Party members do want to rejoin the EU. So for Wes, there's not really a loss here. For Andy, there is, though, because that seat is a Brexit seat, isn't it, by quite a large margin?
2: I agree. By the way, I don't think he has to step down from the Manchester mayoralty unless he wins the constituency seat.
0: Is that right?
2: I think he can hold on to it. Which for him is a relief.
0: That was not my understanding of it, but that's good to know. Yeah.
2: Okay, but the headline that resonates with me the most is the Daily Express headline: "Voters are not fools and they deserve honesty." And I think I've been saying that since the beginning of the evening. Mm. You see, all this chit chat we do about computations and about who might be doing what and what is their strategy and how would that shake down into tactics, etc., etc. The local people in Makerfield have lost patience, in my view, with all of that. I think it's the politician who can actually cut through and resonate with them that will make the difference here, because they are sick of insider Westminster calculations about their constituency, and I don't blame them.
0: Mm. Yeah.
3: I think what Labour are doing here with these EU lines, they're trying to get Lib Dems back.
0: Interesting.
3: And I think they're trying to get maybe some of the older Green voters that are EU fanatics, and there's many within the Green Party. So they may be doing the numbers. If they can get, you know, 20,000 of those, that it might offset. Because they will know that this is a Brexit voting constituency.
0: Yeah.
3: I personally think now I've looked at more of the figures, I've spoke to more people that know that area, that Andy Burnham will lose this.
0: You think so?
3: And I think it was a real bad miscalculation. Mm. I think he might only lose it by 2 or 3%.
0: Mm.
3: But I think now Brexit has been put on the table, the people's backs are going to be up, and I think the voter turnout will be high, and it will become like another mini referendum where people come out and say, "You're not listening to us again."
0: Mm.
2: Can I just say one thing as well? Josh Simons just decides he's going to step down and couches it in grandiose and almost narcissistic terms. And yet, how did the people who voted for him feel about that? That they voted him into power and suddenly he turns around and says,
0: yes, it's,
2: oh,
0: it's
2: I'm
0: shameful.
2: Off now.
0: But it's also, I think it's also shameful the people that voted for Andy Burnham to be their mayor. Mm. You know, this is a
2: that's another point.
0: Who said time
2: that's
0: and time again
2: thing.
0: He doesn't want to be party leader. Now he's got an opportunity, he sort of smells blood in the water. He's done
2: it.
3: How long's left of his mayorship?
0: I think he's 2028. 2028?
3: Quite a long, yeah, I can see how people...
0: Final thoughts, Barry?
1: Yeah, just on what Adam was saying there. You see, if you look at the population as a whole, they've changed their view, if you believe the polling, on Brexit. And actually, the majority of people now, it's not a huge difference, but the majority of people now are saying, actually, we think it was a mistake. Now, I don't know whether the reform support that we saw at the local elections in Makerfield is actually the same as the Brexit support.
0: Okay.
1: So I'm not sure how big an issue Brexit will be.
2: Yeah.
3: I think it'll be massive.
0: Well,
2: I don't think so.
0: Look, we've got to have to leave it there. We have spoken about this quite a lot tonight. I'm sure you'll be speaking about it later on in the show as well. But next, because, look, I want to spend time, because this is the one thing you've all been asking for all night. We're going to find out who was singing that national anthem clip I teased earlier. And trust me, you are not going to want to miss it. I've also got our fantastic guest coming all the way from Down Under to give us the latest in Australia. Stay with us.
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7: Colin, it's always an absolute pleasure to have you on the show. And of course, you're wearing your full Chelsea pensioner regalia. It's a resplendent sight. Colin Thackeray, two-thirds of young people don't even know what VE Day is. You know what it is. You live through it. Tell us, tell the nation how important it is and your memories of that beautiful day.
8: Well, extremely important to remember and to continue to remember. It means obviously victory in Europe. And it was a great day because everybody was happy and, you know, we all lived through 5 years of war and it was a smashing time. And I'd rather hope that people will continue to do so.
7: Do you think the problem now, Colin, is we've got a younger generation who are taught badly and they're taught often to be ashamed of British history. We talk about slavery, the evils of empire. Yeah, we don't celebrate the genuine heroism of VE Day and people like yourself.
8: Yeah, it's a shame. You know, 2 years ago, we were in Korea. We were we went across for a revisit and I hadn't seen the place for 70 years. And it was extraordinary. The place was, it all was built up and the people were marvellous. And every child knows exactly when the war was there, what we were there for. And we were told, I was told by a 9-year-old, it never occurred to me, that look, if you didn't come, we would be living the same as North Korea. That's a shame, isn't it?
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0: Welcome back, everybody. Let's go through a couple more headlines here. We have got the Daily Mail. Backlash over Brexit betrayal. The Metro. UK faces summer in limbo. The Sun. Omnibed Sun. That's the FA sending soft mattress toppers to US for pampered three lions aces. There you go. We've got loads more to talk about in the papers coming up, of course, including that clip. But let's get straight to Sky News.

0: I'd be ashamed of anyone who didn't think that, those parents should be jailed.
1: Yeah, well, let me know your thoughts, gbnews.com/yoursay. Laura has said 100% agree with this. I also think parenting classes, especially for young mums with no friends around, they need to have a community feel and no other mums. Laura, I think that's a great shout. Coming up in the next hour or so,

0: The great Ben Leo. This is Alex Armstrong tonight, late edition with me, Will Kingston.
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4: Hello. Plenty of settled weather over the coming days for much of Europe as generally high pressure builds. Sunny spells across the Canaries through the rest of the weekend into Monday. On the sunny side and dry across much of Spain and Portugal. Showers, though, some of these heavy across France, northern Italy, but drier further south and across into Greece and Turkey as well. Temperatures rising 25, 26 Celsius. Plenty of sunshine to come over the coming days.
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5: Good evening. Welcome to your GB News weather update from the Met Office. We still have an unsettled start to the week. Showers, longer spells of rain moving through before it gradually turns warmer later on in the week. So low pressure is continuing to dominate. Centre of the low across northern parts of Scotland. Westerly winds and frontal systems bringing a focus for showers. So showers really across the board as we go through this evening, mixed with clear spells. Some longer spells of rain coming through across Northern Ireland, pushing its way eastwards into northwestern parts of England, into Wales and the southwest of England. Some of that rain could turn heavy at times. Either side, we will have clear spells. Temperatures falling away across northern parts of Scotland, perhaps with a touch of frost and some mist and fog patches here too. But a brighter start than recent days, especially across the north of Scotland, more in the way of sunshine across the south of Scotland. As we start Monday morning, there will be some showery outbreaks of rain. A brighter picture across Northern Ireland, a few showers in the mix, but more longer spells of rain now into the Midlands, into the southwest of England, a bright and dry start across the south and east. That band of rain will start breaking up as we go into the afternoon, and then widely showers breaking out. There will be sunny spells, showers. Some of these could be on the heavy side, but turning drier across Northern Ireland, hazy sunshine as we go into the afternoon, and some brisk winds. So hopefully feeling a little bit more pleasant across Northern Ireland, highs here of 14 degrees. Across the south and east, a bit more cloud, 15 or 16 degrees. Then it's widely wet and windy as we start Tuesday morning. A band of rain pushing its way north and eastwards, accompanied by some brisk southwest westerly winds. Behind that, it is a case of sunny spells and a scattering of showers. That theme continues as we go into Wednesday, but temperatures are on the rise by later on in the week.
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0: Welcome back to Alex Armstrong Tonight, late edition with me, Will Kingston. Keep getting your views through to gbnews.com/yoursay. The debate around whether or not parents should be held responsible for the crimes of their children has hit a nerve. A few comments which I thought were interesting. Lady of the House, I think it's pointed to two particular problems here. Number one, many of the problems today are because young women have been brainwashed into thinking they can have and do everything on their own. That's why there's so much child poverty and antisocial behaviour. And then what I think is a separate but related issue, there's no man about the house to give the kids a clip around the ears. Now, Paul, this is something which we don't talk enough about. I'm not necessarily in favour of beating children, ladies and gentlemen. Can I make that entirely clear before that gets clipped out and goes out on The Guardian? But at the same time, fatherlessness is one of the great societal problems which is probably under-discussed. It is an uncomfortable truth that it is disproportionate amongst some ethnic and cultural communities.

0: Where did you park? Oh, I parked down the road. Oh, so you can walk more than 150 yards because you managed to get here, so you don't get a blue badge. No. Don't tell me that they're now giving them out to people who are perfectly able-bodied, because I have 85-year-olds, 90-year-olds who need blue badges, and there's nothing that pisses me off quite as much as the people who then steal blue badges, put them on their dashboards, park in disabled spaces, and pretend that they're disabled, pretend that they need a blue badge when they don't. Let's make sure that the people who really need them get them.
1: A quick thought from you, Paul.
2: Well, what can you add to that? If there had been an audience here, there would have been a round of applause, I think.
3: Yeah, absolutely.
2: From what Barry said. So I agree wholeheartedly with Barry, the idea that we can't afford it either, by the way. Mm. You can't just keep adding disabilities, particularly ones that don't affect people driving, to the list to give them essentially a free car every 3 years. I think that's preposterous.
0: If your ADHD is that bad, you probably shouldn't be driving.
1: Mm, well said. Well, coming up, the Mayor of London has criticised plans to explore a bid for the north of England to host the Olympics. This is Alex Armstrong Tonight Late Edition with me, Will Kingston.
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7: Unbelievable thing you've done. How are you?
8: I'm absolutely exhausted.
7: I bet you are.
8: Yeah.
7: I don't know how you got in here today, frankly. But you know what I really love, and this is the thing that inspires everybody, because everybody gets inspired when they see the marathon on TV. I was driving along on Sunday, and honestly, I counted 30 runners out on the streets, which you would never normally see. Now, you have never been a constant runner, someone that's always been out there on the street, because you went from nothing to do this. Is that right?
8: I was not even a sports fan. So unlike you, big Spurs fan, I know, but like I was unfit, not into sports at all. I turned 40 2 years ago. It's my birthday next week. Thank you. And I decided to do this charity challenge. So actually, it was my 2 year running anniversary in May.
7: Wow. Right, wow. Now I don't even get how you suddenly go, you know what, I'm going to be this, let's run across India, let's do 100 marathons, because do you start with literally like the old counts to 5K and then we move on and then move on and move on?
8: Yeah, definitely started with 5K runs and obviously that massively grew totally. But yeah, the run across India was basically from the Pakistan border and then I ran east and then kind of down to the centre and then to the east to the Bengal border, which was 100 marathon distance in 100 days. And it was along something called the Old Inland Customs Line.
7: Now, I was talking to Simon Calder just now, because we had Simon Calder in here, wasn't he, talking about holidays.
9: Travel correspondent.
7: And I was saying, and I'm going off slightly on one, but he was saying, well, you know, because I'm going to fly to India before I go on a holiday somewhere else. And then he said, well, you need to get a visa. Is it easy just to go to India and just say, I'm going to run across your country now?
8: It's not. My father was actually born in India and born in Calcutta, which
7: so
8: is
7: this the reason you chose India?
8: It's one of the reasons I chose India.
6: Right. GB News, the People's Channel.
10: 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Every Friday, my Patrick Christie's Tonight Show is going to have a twist to it. We're welcoming some special guests. You. That's right, on Fridays I'm going to be doing my show in front of a live studio audience, because this show is about you and what you have to say. It's going to be the same big debates, same big topics, same big opinions, but every Friday night at 9 p.m. you are invited to come on down to Patrick Christie's Tonight to be a part of the action. 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
1: Welcome back to Alex Armstrong Tonight, Late Edition. One thing which Barry Gardiner has picked up on in the Sun front page, and look, at this particular type of journalism, the Sun are absolute magicians. He has wondered, with the main title, On Me Bed Sun, is it a coincidence that we have Kylie just to the left there, Kylie on me bed, son.

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8: I've been in Westminster for a long time, but I know that though power may be here, its effect on people's lives is across the whole of the country. We may be where rules are made, but it's where they're implemented that matters. 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Vox Populi, Vox Dei.
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1: Right, Labour have been accused of silencing their political opponents after a Reform UK TikTok video was taken down because of the, according to TikTok, the Online Safety Act. So Reform's Zia Youssef, the party's Home Affairs spokesman, posted screenshots of a message he received on his own clip about immigration, saying TikTok had removed it, quote, in response to a report under the UK's Online Safety Act. This is the clip in question. Take a look.
12: Here's an insane stat for you. One in every 25 people wandering around in Britain arrived in the last 5 years. I'm Zia Youssef, Reform UK's Shadow Home Secretary. Britain has been overwhelmed by immigration, both legal and illegal. More people have turned up on our beaches uninvited over the last 7 years than stormed the beaches of Normandy on D-Day. And when they arrive illegally, they get free accommodation, free healthcare, free taxis, free leisure activities costing billions of pounds a year, all funded by you, the British taxpayer. And that's just illegal migration. Since David Cameron was elected Prime Minister, immigration has added the equivalent of the populations of Edinburgh, Leeds, Sheffield, Nottingham, Stoke, Bristol and Cardiff put together.
1: So, well, what part of that video do you think, viewers and listeners, breaches the Online Safety Act, which, according to the government website, says it's a new set of laws that protects children and adults online? Let's ask free speech lawyer Preston Byrne. Preston, good morning. Thanks for joining The Late Show Live. What's going on here? If indeed Zia Youssef is right and it's been taken down because of the Online Safety Act, what the hell is going on?
13: Well, what's happening is that the UK has insane speech laws. If you wrote that statement down on a sign and you hung it out the window of your house, you could probably get arrested for that. In Scotland, you certainly would. In England, you might. You know, people are getting arrested for hanging up the cross of St. George on hate crimes grounds in the United Kingdom right now. So what's happened is the UK has some insane speech laws. The Online Safety Act transfers those insane speech laws into the digital world. And your global censorship bureau, Ofcom, is sending demands to hundreds of companies. 197 American companies in the last year alone have gotten these notices from Ofcom, telling them that if they don't censor their websites to remove content that might be unlawful in England, they're going to get fined up to 6% of their global revenues, or $25 million, whichever is greater. So what's happened is you've got a huge online censorship regime. You've got a crazy domestic censorship regime, which is run wildly out of control because you don't have any constitutional protections for speech. And those two things taken together mean that Zia Youssef's statement, because some algorithm determines, yes, this could possibly be unlawful under British law, it's going to get taken down online.
1: I just wonder, though, is it the algorithm just predetermining potential breaches of the act, or does somebody have to alert TikTok

0: The far east and the far west, we should see some sunshine to end the day. Across Northern Ireland, though, we've got the next weather system approaching. So cloud will be increasing, some showery outbreaks of rain arriving by the end of the evening across the south, that persisting across Wales and the southwest of England. So outbreaks of rain during rush hour here, elsewhere holding on to showers. Those showers across eastern areas will start fading away and it will be replaced by wet and windy conditions. Outbreaks of rain more persistent and heavy than recent days, really holding on and pushing across the country through the overnight period, turning heavy over the hills. But with the rain, cloud and strong southwesterly winds, temperatures will be holding up as we start Tuesday morning. But it's a wet start to Tuesday morning. Outbreaks of rain pushing its way north and eastwards, eventually clearing most places, but lingering the longest across Scotland through much of the day. Behind that, sunny spells, blustery showers moving through. Those showers could be on the heavy side still, but pushing through pretty quickly, and temperatures lifting up to 17 to 19 degrees.
1: Today, clouds overhead, total zen within. 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
8: Hello, good morning. Hope you're well. Live from Washington, this is GB News with the stories shaping Britain and America.
6: I think they should keep it. 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
8: 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Stay tuned. 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
6: But I had a long talk with
10: President Putin, I suggested a little bit of a ceasefire.